0: Yeah, I definitely noticed the size on Friday night up front and that advantage. I mean, you're bringing in guys off the bench to fill in spots that are bigger than their starting line, and that's got to definitely help in the trenches for sure. But we've got Brookings coming up on Friday night at Dana J. Dykehouse Stadium. Tell me a little bit about the Bobcats.
1: Well, Brookings is, they have good athletes in Brookings, and you just are, you're not sure exactly what's going to happen. We've not played them for a couple years here, and the last time we did play them, they had Tetzloff, who has ended up, I think he's actually playing at defensive tackle for them, and he was their quarterback last year and the year before. So we're not exactly sure what we're going to see, with the exception of the Mitchell film. And they have a good quarterback. He's kind of like the Spearfish quarterback, but not quite as athletic. Does a lot of the same type of things, though.
0: So probably some of your big things that you want to work on. I mean, obviously you get the jitters out of the way, but there was definitely some things you saw in film that you want to shore up as the season progresses. What were a few of those things?
1: Mainly just our technique, and like if we're supposed to get our hands on a tackle as a defensive lineman, we need to do that. If we're supposed to hit a certain gap as a linebacker on a blitz, we need to be able to do that. And some of our guys are athletic enough to get away with not doing it exactly how we want them, but we'd like to make it easier for them. So when they do what we ask them to do, it's easier to make plays, and they're not running all over the place and give up 3- and 4-yard gains instead of 2-yard losses.
0: I thought Hemrick played really well for his first varsity start. What are some things that you need from him? Let's highlight some good things he did, and then a couple things that you'd like to see him, you know, through the year. Being his first start, obviously he's going to continue to grow, get better every game, but tell me a little bit about your quarterback.
1: I think if he just keeps doing what he did, our running game is really, really good, and he added to that. He made his first read, maybe look to the second guy. If it wasn't there, he would gain 2 to, I mean, he had a couple of 15 to 20 yard runs too, but he took 1 sack for a loss of like 8 yards, but the rest of the plays he made, if he didn't have somebody, he was gaining at least 1 to 2. So we were ahead of the sticks the whole game. We didn't have to dig ourselves out of 2nd and 20 and 3rd and 16 and that kind of stuff. So that was very impressive.
0: Last question, and this will be a question every week for you, Coach. How healthy is the team? Did we get out of that game pretty healthy?
1: We did. We have some bumps and bruises. We'll see how they're going by tomorrow. We had Kai Paulson, who played on a about 50% ankle last week, and we'll see how he's doing this week, whether we're going to play him a lot or not. But no major injuries, just some little tweak muscles, that kind of thing. That should be good to go on Friday.
0: Outstanding. Well, hey, looking forward to seeing a good game in Brookings, Coach. Good luck to you.
1: Thank you.
2: Bobcats in their home black unis, all black pants and black jerseys with white numbers, red letters, red helmets with the white number on the right side and then the Bobcat claw on the left side. Watertown in their away whites, purple stripes on the shoulder pad, purple numbers, purple helmets with the yellow arrow on the side. Classic Watertown look. So the Bobcats going to be kicking left to right from my vantage point in the press box here at Dana J. Dykehouse Stadium. And then the arrows will be returning it right to left. Appreciate you being along here. A beautiful night for football, if not a little warm. 87 degrees, feels like 85. That is your active heating temperature of the game. Appreciate active heating very much for bringing us to the temp of the game. And the wind, not really a factor right now. Winds of up to a little over 9 miles per hour, gusting a little over 11 miles per hour. And we did have a wind warning there for a while. That looks like that's gone away. So this could be a beautiful night for football. The field is in the shade now. Just a few minutes ago, that happened. So the sun shouldn't be a bother to anybody trying to catch a ball. Ty Johnson's got it teed up. He's going to kick it left to right. And he kicks it. And it is going to be over the head and not grabbed by the return man. And now he picks it up at the 2-yard line, runs across the 10.

In the 15, the 20, and sidesteps a tackle, brushes off a tackle out across the 25 to the 26-yard line. That's about a 23-yard return for Holton Schutt after he muffed it, picked it up, and actually turned it into a pretty good return and decent field position to start things off here for the Watertown Arrows. Ball on their own 26-yard line. They're going to put it on the right hash. Appreciate you being along. Want to say thanks to Right Angle Construction for being a Bobcat YouTube sponsor, a new function for Brookings Radio Sports YouTube page, the live video feed. Thanks to Derek Powers and Jeff Hine for running camera tonight, making it a little easier on me. Thanks to Drew Schnabel back in the Brookings Radio Sports Network studio as well. And dropping back to pass is Caden Himrick. Goes deep, has his man deep downfield, and he's taken out. They're going to say it's incomplete. Came out, looked like he had it. Had to slow up for it and couldn't haul it in. It was wide open. His receiver would have been Gavin Robeson, but it's an incomplete pass, and they'll take it back to the 26-yard line. The Bobcats dodge a bullet there. That would have been a big gainer for Watertown. And there's a penalty. There's an ineligible receiver downfield for Watertown. So instead of being first and 10 in plus territory, they're going to be second and 15 back on their own 21. So the Bobcats, a couple of breaks here early. The illegal man downfield would have negated the catch as well. A wide receiver to either side, under center, Caden Himrick, number two. There's a touchdown pass on the air. He's going to hand it off this time to the tailback, trying to cut it up. That is number 22, Tyson Miller, hit hard. Coming up on the tackle for the Bobcats, number 46, Luke Van Vleeman. His first unofficial tackle on the night. So it's going to be second and about 12 here for the Watertown Arrows. Ball on their own 24-yard line. They're going to put it on the left hash. They're going to go trips right, and one wide receiver to the near side, one back to the left of Himrick. He gets the snap, goes quickly out into the flat, has his man, turns it upfield to the 30, struggling across the 30 to the 32, and they're going to put him at the 33-yard line. It's going to be a gain of 9 for Owen Engelbrecht. Tackle by Wesley Mueller, his first of the evening, unofficially. You can say it's official. He's certainly made the tackle, and I know it's his first one. Coming up on 10 and a half to go here. I want to say thanks to Bose Construction for being a sponsor here. Appreciate them. Watertown, a third and three. Ball on their 33. They've got to get to the 36. Himrick in the gun. Three wide, two to the near side. He goes to his tight end behind him, but it's a nice catch right at the sticks. And that's Hunter Peterson, the future North Dakota State University tight end. He's going to move the sticks, and it's a first down, a fresh set for the Watertown Arrows. Mueller with another tackle. Coming up on 10 minutes to go here early on in this one. Watertown able to extend their first drive. Bobcats going with three down linemen, four linebackers. It's going to be trips right and a fourth wide receiver to the left by himself. Now slot in the motion, right to left. They fake the handoff, going to option, keeping it as Himrick. He's got room across the 45, across midfield to the 47-yard line. 16-yard gain on the keeper on the option left by Caden Himrick. Jennings Hunnemer comes up with the tackle, his first of the night. Inside 9.5 to go now. I want to say thanks to Brookings Health System for being a sponsor. Ball on the 46-yard line. And again, a fresh set for Watertown in the pistol. Himrick back to pass. Throwing out to the far sideline and nice pass, a little bit high, but got to his man, Braden Jenk. And he's going to be taken down out there by Jude Maindering. His first tackle of the night.

0: timing pass and pretty well executed. Jenk made a good catch. Had to go above his helmet to get it with both hands. It's going to be second and one after the gain of nine. Coming up on 8.5 to play here in the first quarter. I want to say thanks to Anderson Insurance for being a sponsor. 8:30 to go in the pistol. Fullback to his right, tailback behind him. Hemrick hands it off to the tailback. They've got the first down, plus a few more. It's going to be to the 33-yard line. It'll be a gain of four on second and one. Jennings Hunnemer with another tackle, his second. One was made by Lincoln Shutt. So Watertown methodically moving the ball after getting behind the eight ball with a penalty on their first play from scrimmage. H-back left for Hemrick under center. Running back behind him, he fakes the handoff, rolling to his left. Throws, gets it tipped, and almost picked off. I think it was Jennings Hunnemer who got a hand on it. And it'll be incomplete. Big play for the Bobcats by Jennings Hunnemer. So it'll be second and 10. Play action rolling to his left. Had to throw it against his body. Bit of a dangerous play. And Jennings Hunnemer steps in and knocks the ball down. Hunnemer listed at 6'3". I think he's a little taller than that. He's a big kid. 6'2", 45, a junior. Three wide receivers, two to the right. He's in the pistol. Hands off to his running back right side. That is number 20, Lincoln Shutt. He's going to grind out some yards to the 28. It'll be a gain of five. We'll bring up third and five. So the Bobcats looking to hold on a third down here. Watertown probably in four-down territory as well. You hear the Brookings student section starting to pound on the bleachers with their feet. Hemrick back to pass, looking to his right. Surveying, goes over the seam, no good. Over the outstretched arms of his receiver, Hunter Peterson, and it'll be fourth down. He had him with about a half a step on his defender. Just unable to get it out in front of him, throwing it across the field from left to right as he had moved a little left in the pocket and threw it behind him. So it's incomplete, and fourth and five here. Arrow's going to go for it. Running back is Lincoln Shutt to the right of Hemrick, who's in the shotgun. He's got two wide receivers to the wide side of the field to his left. That's the near side. He's got a tight end on the left as well. Back to pass, Hemrick. Looking over the middle, nothing there. Goes over the seam, and it's almost picked up. We're going to get a flag coming in from the near sideline on the incompletion. And it almost should have been picked off if Jackson Bastmeyer would have seen it earlier. And he would have had a lot of room out in front of him. We're going to have to wait and see what the penalty is. We'll hear from our white hat, Brian Wedham. Ineligible man downfield again for Watertown. That's going to be declined. And the Brookings Bobcats hold on the first offensive drive for Watertown. Bobcats get the ball back. Or get the ball for the first time, rather. And they'll head out there. They'll have the offense first and 10 on their own 28-yard line. Baker Hansen had almost 200 yards total offense last week at Mitchell. Is running around. Most of those rushing yards were unplanned. Caden Walsh to his right. He's in the shotgun. Two wide receivers to the near side. Hands it off to Caden Walsh. Nothing doing off the left side. Bounces out. He breaks some tackles. Now lowers his shoulder and is rolled. Head over heels at the 34-yard line. That'll be a gain of six. Looks like it was going to be stopped for nothing as he went into the scrum, somehow bounced out of it, and gets 6 yards. Caden Walsh, speedster, and usually speedsters in high school are the small guys. Not him. 6'4", 210. Had a 75-yard touchdown run last week. And he couldn't really get going after that. Baker Hansen going to be in the pistol. Wesley Mueller, the fullback to his left. Tailback is Caden Walsh. Hands it off to Caden Walsh. Bounces off a tackle. Almost bounced it away again, but a nice job by the defender there. That was number 9, Gavin Robeson, with the tackle. He's going to lose a couple, it looks like. They're going to say no gain. And that's going to be a timeout taken by the Bobcats. We'll take a quick one with them back in 30 seconds. Bobcats in the arrow, scoreless, 5:56 to go in the first quarter. 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

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Bobcats get the ball and have gotten 4 yards on their first two plays. Third and six coming up here. Four wide, two to either side for Baker Hansen. He's in the shotgun, a running back to his left. Short side of the field, it's to his right, the near side. Baker Hansen tucks it, gets away from the pocket. He's out across the 40, lowers his shoulder. He's got the first down, plus a couple. Needed six and got eight. And that's a lot of what he did last week as well. Escaping out of the pocket when he was almost going to get sacked. So first and 10, fresh set for the Bobcats on the 42-yard line. Inside 5.5 to go here. I want to say thanks to Brookings School District for being a sponsor. In the gun, Baker Hansen, four wide. H-back right, hands off right side for Colton Walsh. He picks his way across the 45 to the 46. A gain of about four. So it'll be second and six for the Bobcats. Ball out to the 46-yard line as they inch toward midfield, looking to get into plus territory. 4:45 to go, first quarter. I want to say thanks to Big Sioux Vet for being a Bobcat YouTube sponsor. Hansen brings a man in motion right to left. It's a pop pass to Item, looking for some room. Is not going to be able to find it, as he's going to be taken down for a loss back near the original line of scrimmage. And there making the play was number 55, Mason Anderson, coming off that right end. So it'll be third, and they're going to actually put him at third and 11. So a loss of five there for Ezra Item. Third and 11, ball back on the 41 for Brookings. Hansen in the gun, fakes the handoff, rolling out to his right. Going to throw on the run, and it may have gotten tipped, and it's picked off at the 45. Intended receiver was Kingston Schneider. Step in front of it was Braxton Peterson, the left cornerback. So it'll be an interception on the first attempted pass of the night for Baker Hansen. Threw on the run. I think it got tipped out of his hands. It wobbled. And it floated in the air, and it was taken away by Braxton Peterson. So Watertown gets the ball back on the turnover. And I'm in their favor a little bit here. And offense about to come back out here. I want to say thanks to Brookings Chiropractic and Physical Therapy for being a Brookings Bobcat YouTube sponsor here tonight. 3:42 to go first quarter. Watertown gets the interception. They're in good field position, their own 47. Ball in the left hash. Wide receiver either side. And behind Hemrick and I backfield. He's going to hand it off to the tailback. That is number 20, Lincoln Shutt, who finds some room.

0: cuts it up the middle, breaking tackles, pinballing, now dragging tacklers across the 30 to the 29. 24-yard gain for Lincoln Shutt. Coming up with the tackle was Keegan McCown. Inside 3.5 to go here. Big play for the Arrows, and all of a sudden, they're on the 29-yard line of the Brookings Bobcats. Thanks to WW Tire for being a Bobcat YouTube sponsor. We're going to go with a tight set here. Trips right, right off the end. And a wide receiver to the left. Going to hand it off to Shutt, trying to find room. Unable to do so. First one there was number 50, Jackson Neff, the captain. And he gets some help from teammates. And it's going to be no gain or maybe a slight loss there. It's Neff's first unofficial tackle on the evening. It's going to be second and 10. They're going to say no gain. Ball on the 29. We'll say thanks to Anderson Insurance for being a Bobcat YouTube sponsor. Wide receiver to either side for Himrick, who's going to be under center and on eye backfield behind him. He's going to fake the handoff, play action, looking over the middle, has a man, and finds him inside the five, and he strides into the end zone. That's Braden Jank. 29-yard touchdown strike from Caden Himrick to number 23, Braden Jank, the wide receiver, and the Arrows up 6-0. On to kick the extra point is Carson Schlott, number 35 for the Watertown Arrows. Holton Shutt is the long snapper. Holder is Lincoln Shutt, and the kick is good. 7-0. Wait, is it good or is it no good? Must have been a miss. Well, they've got 7-6 Bobcats up there, so I'm confused, but the extra point was good. Okay, at some point they'll fix it, and it'll be 7-0. Arrows up on the scoreboard here. We'll take a quick 30-second break, and we'll be back with the kickoff coming up next. 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
0: McCown on the return, and he was taken down hard by Tyson Miller, number 22. That was something you'd see on like the longest yard kind of a hit. Hit him up high, spun him around. That would go on a highlight reel. Bobcats have it first and 10. Going to be on their own 21-yard line. Ball on the right hash. We'll say thanks to Right Angle Construction for being a sponsor here. 2:11 to go. First quarter, 7-0 Watertown. Bobcats with the ball. Two wide receivers to the near side, to the right of Hansen, the short side of the field, and a running back to his right with an H-back. Hands it off to Caden Walsh. Hit and struggled forward for a couple of tough yards. Going to be a gain of 2 or 3, depending on the spot here. Looks like they're going to put it on the 24, so it'll be a gain of 3. 3 rushes for 9 yards now for Caden Walsh. Again, a 75-yard strike. Touchdown run on the first play from scrimmage for the Bobcats last Friday night in Mitchell. Coming up on 1.5 to go here. In the gun is going to be Baker Hansen. Running back to his left. 3 wide

0: receivers to the wide side of the field. He hands it off to Caden Walsh. Picks his way across the 25 all the way out to the 30. Going to be near a first down. Nice running by Caden Walsh. Didn't look like he had much room. He just kind of found a way to get skinny. And he's going to move the sticks. Needed seven and got it. Four rushes for 16 yards now for Caden Walsh. First down for the Bobcats. They move the sticks. Ball on their own 31-yard line. Going to go with the same set. Three wide to the wide side of the field, which is the far side to the left of Hansen. One to the near side. And a running back to his left, that's Walsh. Hansen in the gun. Low snap, he goes to get it. Steps up into the pocket, going to run. Tucks it up, avoids a tackler, hit hard at the 34 and driven back. They're going to give him the 35, a gain of four. His second rush, he's got 12 yards on two carries. 6 yard average is pretty good. The second and six coming up here as we're at 30 seconds to go in this first quarter. Beautiful night here in Brookings. Two wide to the far side, to the left of Hansen in the pistol. That's the short side of the field. Now he'll be in the shotgun as the running back moves to his left. H-back right as well. Going to fake the handoff. Quick pass. Has it to Item, who struggles across the 40 to the 45. And that's where he's taken down. That'll be a gain of 10. First completion on the night for Baker Hansen. He finds Ezra Item for a 10-yard gain. And that's going to do it for the first quarter. We'll take a 60-second break here. We'll flip ends. Bobcats will be going right to left from our vantage point in the second quarter. And we'll have the second quarter for you when we come back here. Arrows lead 7-0 in Brookings.
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0: Four wide for Hansen in the gun. Three to the far side is wide side of his field. He's going to fake the handoff. Tucks it to run. Didn't have anything open. And he avoids the sack, but only gains about a half a yard, maybe a full yard. It'll be second and nine after the gain of a yard. Three rushes for 13 yards now for Baker Hansen. Ball on the 46 near the right hash. Coming up on an 11 and a half to go here in this first half. Want to say thanks to Cook's Waste Paper for being a sponsor. Bobcats need to get to the 45 of Watertown for a first down. Four wide, three to the near side to the left of Hansen, the wide side of the field. Running back to his left as he's in the gun. Low snap, he goes and gets it. He flushed out of the pocket again and struggles across the line of scrimmage and maybe gains another yard, avoiding a sack. His helmet came off. He's going to have to come out of the game. That happened last week as well, one play. So four rushes for 14 yards as they've held him to a yard apiece on the last two rushes. So Baker Hansen has to come out. Sit a play. Backup quarterback number 16, Cooper Drawdy. coming in. Played one play last week as well. So on a third and eight, I think it was a third down last week too, he had to get out there and contend with. Yeah, two wide receivers to the far side of the field to the right of Droughty. H back to the right, running back to his right. There's the snap. Lowe goes and gets it, hands it off for Caden Walsh, who can't find any room. Got back to the line of scrimmage, but no further. So no gain on the play for Caden Walsh. So he's got five rushes for 16 yards now. Punt team out for the Bobcats. Ty Johnson standing on his own 31-yard line. Punt returner is Cutler Swenson, number 7 for the Watertown Arrows, standing on his own 15. Here's the kick from Johnson. Wobbly kick. Bounces at the 27, across the 20. Good. Bobcats bounce inside the 10. Down inside the 5 to the 4-yard line. 49-yard punt inside the 5 for Ty Johnson, and he pins the Arrows back deep into their own territory. So Caden Hemrick and his troops will come back out there on offense and see what they can do on this drive. I want to say thanks to Big Sioux Vet for being a sponsor of Bobcats football here on the Brookings Radio Sports Network. Watertown Arrows offense trotting out on the field. First and 10 on their own 4-yard line. Ball on the left hash. They're going left to right from our vantage point here in the press box. 9:52 to go, first half. Hemrick's going to be under center. An eye backfield behind him. One wide to the far side of the field to his left. Hands it off to Shutt. Looking for room. Gets around a tackle. Stiff arms two tackles. Bounces off another out of bounds. Coming up making a good hit was Jude Maindering. Knocked him out of bounds at the 8-yard line. It's a gain of 4. Nice job by Jude Maindering, lowering his shoulder and making the big hit. Knew he had the sideline as an extra defender there. Didn't need to wrap up. So it is 2nd and 6. Clock stopped as he went out of bounds. 9:46 to go, second quarter. Wide receiver to either side. For Hemrick, he'll be under center. H back left, running back behind him. Fakes the handoff, rolling out to his right. Avoids Jennings Hunnemer, throws against his body, gets it to his man across the 25 to the 26. They're going to say incomplete. Another one that looked like it was going to be complete, should have been. It's a tough throw, thrown against his body on a dime, and his receiver just couldn't bring it in. That is number 9, Gavin Robison. That's the one who dropped the wide open one in the first quarter, too, on the first drive. He had to kind of stop and come back to it, but it was wide open, and he should have brought it in, and he couldn't. Had both hands on that one and was unable to bring it in. So 3rd and 6, 9:38 to go. Your clock stopped after the incompletion. Three wide, two to the near side, short side of the field. Back to pass, goes over the seam, has his man, dropped it in there nicely, right in the bucket. Breaking tackles is Hunter Peterson, number 11. He's out across the 40 to the 41. It's going to be a 33-yard gain. Out there to make the tackle was Wesley Mueller. His third unofficial tackle on the night. Big play for the Arrows, moves the sticks, and they keep the drive going. 1st and 10, the 41. It's a handoff. Shutt trying to find some room. He is able to do that. Zigzags across the 45 to the 47. Be a gain of 6 there. All right, so it's 2nd and 4. Coming up on 8.5 to go. Handoff

0: the shot. Reading his blocks, just kind of cruising. He gets the first down, picks his way across the 45 to the 44. 9-yard gain. And he was just kind of shuffling along. He never took a full stride on that run, I don't believe. He just kind of shuffled behind his blockers. Mueller with another tackle. His fourth on the night. Coming up on 8 minutes to go here in this first half. I want to say thanks to Stony Brook Suites for being a sponsor. Hemrick's going to be in the gun. Four wide, three to the wide side of the field to his left, the far side from our vantage point. Now we're going to get a whistle. Timeout by the Watertown Arrows. We'll take a quick one with them. Back in 30 seconds. 7:55 to go in the first half. Arrows lead 7-0. Their ball first and 10 on the Brookings 44. 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
0: 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Caden Hemrick, the quarterback. Going to be in the shotgun. Four wide, three to his left, the wide side of the field. That's the far side from our viewpoint. One to the near side. Here's the snap. Back to throw. Hemrick looks to his left, rolls out to his left. Going to tuck it. We're going to get a flag in the backfield. He's going to get a big run. Far sideline, gets a block, runs out inside the 25. Be at the 24-yard line. That'd be a 20-yard gain. There was a flag laying back near midfield, rather. We'll wait the call here. Looks like it's coming back. Brian Wedham with the call. Holding on the offense. So that'll move him back. I think he said it was 55. That's Mason Anderson, the right tackle. Would make sense. The flag came from the near side, which is the right side of the line for Watertown. Four wide, two to either side. Ball on the right hash for Hemrick in the gun. Running back to his left. And it's going to be a quarterback keeper. Runs it up the gut across midfield. Spins across the 45 to the 40. They're going to say he got to the 43. So it'll be second and 9 after a gain of 11. Colton Walsh had the tackle. His first of the night. He had 10 last week against Mitchell. All over the field, showing that athleticism. Three wide to the near side of the field. Ball near the middle of the field. One wide to the far side. We're getting a whistle before the play. It was going to be play action. Going to be a procedure penalty against Watertown. So instead of second and 9, it'll be second and 14. I'm going to say it was on number 4, Owen Engelbrecht. They move the ball back. It's going to be at the 48 now of Brookings, where it'll be second and 14. 6:49 to go, second quarter. Appreciate you being along here. If you're listening and don't know, we've got the new feature of the Brookings Radio Sports YouTube page. You can go check out the live video stream. Coming up on 6.5 to go here, Caden Hemrick in the gun. Three wide, two to his left. Now we're going to get a whistle and stop. we've got an equipment issue maybe, as they send number 9, Gavin Robinson, to the sideline to fix something. Something, maybe the referee made a gesture that he needed to fix something with his mouth guard. They send somebody in for him. That is Owen Engelbrecht, number 4, comes in. So second and 14 coming up here. Got to get to the 34 for a first down. Do the arrows. 3 wide for Himrick. He's in the gun. 2 to the near side to his right. 1 running back to his right as well. There's the snap. Back to throw. Himrick goes over the seam. Has his man. And it's over. Peterson's had that one sailed on him a little bit. Intended for Hunter Peterson. Would have been a tough catch. Right around the 26-yard line. But it's going to be third and 14. 6:02 to go here in this second quarter. We've got a timeout on the field. We'll take a quick one with them. 30 seconds, we'll be back. Bobcats football powered by Brookings Auto Mall and presented by Cubby Sports Bar and Grill on the Brookings Radio Sports Network.
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0: 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Referees timeout. 6:02 to go in the second quarter. Himrick is going to be in the shotgun. There's the snap. Back to pass. And he's hit from behind. The ball is out. Fumble is on the field. The Bobcats are on it. And it's going to be Brookings' ball. That is what they need, is a momentum changer. Didn't see who knocked it out, but Jennings Hunnemer comes up with it. Jennings Hunnemer with a fumble recovery. The sack, I did see now, in my mind's eye, and remembered it was number 46, Luke Van Vleeman, has a sack and a strip sack, and Jennings Hunnemer falls on it. Big play for the Bobcats. We'll see if that gets them rolling on offense, coming out there riding the wave. 5:54 to go, second quarter. 3 wide receivers to the right of Baker Hansen. He's in the gun. Running back to his right. He's got a wide receiver left as well. Hansen going to pitch it out. That's Colton Walsh getting around the edge, shaking off a tackle, bouncing off more, spinning, getting the first down plus an extra yard or two. We're going to say it's a 12-yard gain, but we do have a couple of flags in the backfield. Generally not good for the offense where those flags came down. It's going to be Jackson Neff, one of their captains, charged with the hold. So it's going to move him back. That was a heck of a run by Colton Walsh, wiped out as well. Got around the edge. Slipped a tackle from behind, spun away from another, and dragged a couple of more. He ended up with a 12-yard gain, but it's wiped out. First and 20 instead. Ball back on the 37-yard line of the Bobcats. Hansen in the gun. 2 wide to the right with an H-back and a running back left. He pitches it to Caden Walsh. Now it's Colton again, excuse me. Finds a little room out near the 40. They're going to give him the 39, a gain of 2. For Colton Walsh, 2 rushes for 6 yards for Colton. The ball is going to be on the 39, second and 18. They're going to give him 2 yards on that. I'll make the adjustment on my sheet here. So 5:15 to go in the second quarter. 7-0 Watertown. Brookings with the ball after the turnover. They had the strip sack. Luke Van Vleeman got the sack and the strip, and then falling on the fumble was Jennings Hunnemer. is the snap. Hanson hands it off to Caden Walsh. Lowers his shoulder. Pinballed around. Comes down at the 44. Gain of about 5. And a 6th rush for 21 yards unofficially on the night. We're coming up on 4.5 to go here. It's going to be 3rd and about 13 for the Bobcats. I want to say thanks to Modern Woodman for being a sponsor. Appreciate them. Bobcats need to get 13 yards here on 3rd down to keep their drive alive. 4 wide, 2 to either side for Hanson. Ball on the left hash. He's got a running back to his right. There's the snap. Hanson back to throw. Flushed up into the pocket. And trying to avoid the sack. Unable to do so. He's going to lose a couple on the play. Hanson unable to get away on that one. So that'll take him back to 12 yards rushing. Now on 5 attempts. None of them have been planned. So the punt team comes out for the Bobcats. Ty Johnson. Going to punt it away. To Cutler Swenson. Johnson on his own, standing on his own 27. Swenson on his own 23. Snap coming from the 42 of Brookings. There's the snap. Johnson gets it away. End over end. Fair catch called for at the 33-yard line. 35-yard punt. First down for the Arrows at the 33-yard line. The Watertown offense back out there after the turnover. Bobcats unable to capitalize on the strip sack and fumble recovery. Strip sack again by Luke Van Vleeman. And the recovery by Jennings Hunnemer. But the Watertown offense back out there. Hemrick's going to be in the pistol. Wide receiver to either side. Ball near the center of the field. Here's the snap. Hemrick hands it off to Shutt, trying to find some room. Picks his way across the edge, steps through a leg tackle, now hit and driven back. We've got a late flag as well. Taking him down out of bounds was Colton Walsh getting help from number 6, Jude Maindering. We've got the flag to look at here as we'll hear from our white hat, Brian Wedham. Waiting the call. Referees conferring here on the near sideline, about the 38-yard line. Here comes the call. So an illegal block in the back by Watertown. That moves them back. First and long coming up here. Ball back on the 27. It'll be second and 16 as they take that penalty 10 yards from the infraction. Wide receiver to either side and 3 running backs, a full house behind Hemrick. Hands it off. Shutt looking for room. Stiff arming. Gets across the original line of scrimmage to the 34. It'll be second and 9. Jackson Neff on the tackle. Inside 3 to play here in the second quarter. 7-0 Watertown. This first half has kind of flown by. Not that there haven't been penalties, there have been. It's just been a lot of running the ball and keeping the clock running. 4 wide, 3 to the near side. Hand off, no fake. They go out into the flat, and they've got it to their wide receiver, bouncing off tackles across the 40 out near the 45. He'll have the first down. That is Cutler Swenson on the catch, and he'll move the sticks. Ball out to the 44. Colton Walsh coming in on the tackle. His third unofficially on the night. 2:20 to go, second quarter. Halftime, we'll get my thoughts of the game. We'll take a look at some unofficial stats and some scores from other high school football games in South Dakota tonight as well. There's the snap. Shotgun to Hammer. Back to pass. Throws it over the middle and into traffic. Intended for Cutler Swenson there on

The good coverage was Ezra Item, and it's an incomplete pass. Just took away the route from Cutler Swenson. Nice, heady play by Ezra Item out there deep into the defensive backfield. It's going to be second and 10 coming up. Clock stops on the incompletion. 2:03 to play. I'll say thanks to Perkins Storage and Transfer for being a sponsor here. And the shotgun. Hemrick, four wide, three to the left, the wide side of the field. That's the far side from here. Flag coming in. Might be a delay of game, or is it a procedure penalty? It's on the left guard, Connor Christensen, 6'2", 295-pound junior, number 74. Going to be second and long now, second and 15. Ball back on the 39. You've got to get to the 46 of Brookings to move the sticks. Four wide, two to either side. Now the right slot man in motion right to left. Hemrick back to pass, tries to throw it to that right man in motion. Gets it to Hunter Peterson. He's hit right away, taken down by Ezra Item and Jennings Hunnemer. Item's first unofficial tackle. Third unofficial for Jennings Hunnemer. Three tackles and a fumble recovery. Third and 9 coming up. Coming up on 90 seconds to play here in this first half. Ball on the 45 of Watertown. They've got to get to the 46 of Brookings. Three wide to the near side. Running back to the left of Hemrick. Here's the snap into the gun. Back to pass. Looks over the middle. Steps into one. Goes behind his receiver, Peterson, who is wide open. Hits him, and they have a good chance of getting a first down there, though who could have made a play was number 24, Caden Walsh. But it's incomplete. That brings up fourth and long. They'll have to punt it back to the Bobcats. A minute 17 for Brookings to come up with some ball movement. Try to get into a scoring position before the end of this first half. Back deep for the Bobcats. Be a low kick after a bad snap. It's taken, and it's muffed. And the ball is kicked to the near sideline. That was Jude Maindering, who couldn't hang on to it. The ball bounced all the way to the near sideline. It's recovered on the 29 by Watertown. Terrible turn of events for Brookings. They give the Watertown Arrows great field position with just over a minute to play in the second quarter. Jude Maindering couldn't hang on to it. So Watertown's offense quickly back out there, first and 10 on the 29 of the Brookings Bobcats. A minute 6 to go. I want to say thanks to Brookings Family Dentistry for being a sponsor here. The offense for Watertown back out there. Four wide, three to the far side to the left of Hemrick. One to the near side. Takes the handoff quickly out in the flat to Swenson, who avoids a tackle, avoids another, gets out of bounds on the far sideline after a gain of 13. We're being simulcast on KWAT 950 AM in Watertown as well. So if you're in Watertown listening, we appreciate you. And you can find the live video feed on the Brookings Radio Sports YouTube page as well. Appreciate Brenda and the gang up in Watertown. Three wide, two to the near side. In the pistol is Hemrick. He's going to hand it off. Running back cuts it up, lowers the shoulder across the 15, fights his way to the 11. Now they're going to give him the 10. It's going to be a 7-yard gain. We go quick, no huddle. Four wide, two to either side. Hemrick back to pass, looking over the middle. Flush to his right, rolling. Throws on the run to the sideline in the end zone. And it is brought in. Cutler Swenson
There on the coverage, Ezra Idem saying, I knocked

0: the way he bobbled it before, or rather, as he hit the ground. So it shouldn't be complete, but it is going to be complete, and that's going to be a touchdown, Watertown, 13-0. Arrows lead over Brookings. That fumble on the punt return by Mandering is coming up big here. The Arrows make the Bobcats pay. On a kick, Carson Schlott. Holder is Hemrick. Here's the snap, hold, and kick is good. 14-0, Watertown, 30 seconds on the clock for the Bobcats to try to figure out some way to get into scoring position. Back in 30 seconds with the kickoff. Bobcats football powered by Brookings Auto Mall and presented by Cubby Sports Bar and Grill on the Brookings Radio Sports Network.
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0: Bobcats. We can get the Bobcats return team out onto the field. There we go. Back deep going to be Jude Mandering, and coming in to run back is Dario McSweeney, 5'8", 160-pound sophomore. They'll stand around their own 10-yard line. Comes the kick from Schlott from the left hash. High end over end, taken. The 5, across the 10, the 15, and we've got a flag flying in, and backing his way across the 20-yard line was number 19, Dario McSweeney. Nice return for the sophomore, but we'll see if the flag is going to affect that negatively. The referee's talking, far sideline, or near the far sideline, around the 20. Discussing what they've got to mark off here. 24 seconds on the clock. And Bobcat's going to... Micah Stern, number 34, with the hold, so it will move the Bobcats back to their own 10-yard line. First and 10 from there. Seconds to go here. First and 10 on their own 10, a tight set. The Bobcats might be willing to just kneel it out here. Looks like they are. Going to do it for the first half. We'll take a break here. It's 4-3-2-1-0's on the clock, 14-0. Watertown will take a 4-minute break. I'll give my thoughts on the first half. We'll take a look at unofficial stats later here during our halftime show, and we'll take a look at some other scores in high school football in the state of South Dakota going on around the state here tonight as well. Halftime, the Bobcats trail at home 14-0 to the Watertown Arrows. 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
6: 29 and was able to punch it in for the score to go up 14-0. Bobcats shoot themselves in the foot before halftime and give Watertown back the momentum after they kind of stole it away a couple of times in that first half. Had the strip sack, got a stop on third down, got the ball back, were unable to capitalize on any of that offensively, but when they muffed that punt, Watertown had great field position and was able to punch it in and help Watertown take the momentum in at the break. Again, they lead 14-0. The Bobcats will get the kick in the second half to start things off, so they'll look to get things going early. We'll take another break here, and when we come back, we will give unofficial stats from that first half here. The Bobcats trail at halftime to the Watertown Arrows, 14-0. We will be back in another 4 minutes here. 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

0: Georgia, Japan.
1: Two men were recovered inside alive from a tunnel in Nepal 9 days after deadly floods swept through the valley. ABC's James Longman.
2: Both men are reportedly in a stable condition, but with injuries to their arms and legs, they were airlifted to the hospital in Kathmandu. And the rescue is not yet over. Hundreds of workers were thought to be in these tunnels when disaster struck. At least 110 others are thought to be trapped where these two men were found.
1: The death toll surpassing 1,200 people. President Trump announced today that he signed two executive orders concerning farmers and ranchers and confirmed that the U.S. was importing beef from Brazil, Argentina, and, quote, a couple of other places. Trump also said that one of the orders he signed would mandate that the country of origin label be on beef imported into the country. This is ABC News.
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1: Parts of the country are bracing for severe heat this holiday weekend. ABC meteorologist Larry Mowry reports.
5: Parts of Kentucky, Virginia, North and South Carolina, you're under a level 2 out of 5 risk of severe weather, with, again, damaging winds and flash flooding a concern on our Saturday. The heat will be broken here across the Northeast. Real comfortable weather in New York City for Sunday and for Labor Day. Same, but to the south, the heat remains. Triple digits for the next 3 days in Oklahoma City, also in Dallas.
1: Tesla is facing a new investigation into its autonomous robo-taxi vehicle. ABC's Mike DeBusky reports.
6: The National Highway Traffic Safety Administration says it's investigating Tesla's new robo-taxi called the CyberCab. NHTSA says it wants to look at how Tesla certified the self-driving vehicles, which don't come with a steering wheel or pedals. This week, Tesla announced it's planning to roll out 1,000 CyberCabs in Austin, Texas, joining a fleet of existing autonomous Tesla vehicles, which have been offering rides there with traditional driver controls. CEO Elon Musk says full autonomy is crucial to the future of Tesla. Mikey, ABC News.
1: NHTSA performed a similar review into Zoox, an autonomous vehicle company owned by Amazon, in 2022. A Labor Department watchdog's report, released today on former Labor Secretary Lori Chavez Dramer, accuses the former secretary of having an inappropriate relationship with a member of her security detail. Dave Packer, ABC News.
7: One of two, an interception and a 10-yard completion. That was to Ezra Idem, the only reception for a receiver for the Bobcats in that first half. Rushing, Caden Walsh leading the way, 6 rushes for 21 yards. After that, it is Baker Hansen with 5 rushes for 12 yards. Colton Walsh, 2 rushes for 6 yards on the night so far. And let's see here. Ezra Idem, 1 rush for -5 yards. It was on a, actually, that was a, we'll have to call that a pass. I'm going to have to correct that, because that was a pop pass. So we'll take that off of his rushing stats and add it to his receiving stats. So there were two receptions in that first half. I forgot about the pop pass. So that's it for the offensive stats there for the first half for the Brookings Bobcats. On defense, Wesley Mueller had 4 tackles. 3 tackles and a fumble recovery for Jennings Hunnemer. 3 tackles for Jude Mandering. 2 for Ezra Idem. Colton Walsh has 3 tackles. 2 for Jackson Neff. And 1 tackle and a strip sack by Luke Van Vleeman. He created the fumble that was recovered by Jennings Hunnemer. That's a quick look at the defensive stats for the Bobcats. Again, they trail at halftime 14-0. To the Watertown Arrows. We'll take another break here at a halftime, and when we come back, we'll take a look at some other scores around the state of South Dakota in 4 minutes. Bobcats football, powered by Brookings Auto Mall and presented by Cubby Sports Bar and Grill on the Brookings Radio Sports Network.
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6: At Douglas High School, T, the number 3 team, here on, by the way, the number 5 team in 11AA, the number 3 team T, beating up on Aberdeen Central a bit as well, 27-7 at halftime. That's at Aberdeen. Sturgis, a team just outside the top 5, getting votes, is up 6-0 on Rapid City Central with 7 minutes left in the first quarter. Mitchell and Spearfish just underway from Lyle Hare Stadium out in Spearfish. 10 minutes left in the first. And let's see here. One game we don't have an update on yet. It started at 8. That's number 1 Pier at number 2 Yankton at Crane Youngworth Field. That one just

0: underway, and no update on that one as of yet. We'll look now at Levin AAA, the number two team, Sioux Falls Jefferson, 41-0 over Rapid City Stevens at the start of the second quarter. Holy cow. Harrisburg, team just outside the top five, getting votes, is beating a top five team. They're beating number five, Sioux Falls Washington, 14-3. 6 minutes left in the second there. See here, Sioux Falls Lincoln, the number four team, taking on Sioux Falls Roosevelt. That's at Howard Wood Field. They'll have to wait for Jefferson and Stevens to finish their game before they get going. Looking now at 11A, Sioux Falls Christian, the number one team, beat Custer badly, 61-0 in Sioux Falls earlier. West Central, the number three team, beating up on a Milbank team that's not bad. They're just outside the top five. They've gotten some votes, but West Central up 42-6 with 2 minutes left in the second quarter. Del Rapids, the number two team, is up 22-0 over Belle Fouche. That's out in Belle Fouche. Madison, the number five team, 28-0 leaders over Tri-Valley at halftime as well. Lennox, the number four team, is up 8-0 at halftime over Vermilion as well. Canton and Dakota Valley, just underway. No update on that one. 11B, Clark Willow Lake continues to roll. The number five team in the state, they're up 28-0 at halftime over Aberdeen Roncalli. Elk Point Jefferson, the top team, rolling as well. They're up 30-0 over Parker Marion at halftime. Groton up 13-0 over Flander. That's in Groton. St. Thomas More, the two team, up 28-0 over Hot Springs. And let's see here. Wagner up 21-0 over Miller Highmore Herald. That's at Wagner. Winner, the number three team, up 27-0 over Mount Vernon Plankinton. Duel, the number four team, up 33-0 over Sioux Valley. Oh, wow. Sioux Valley was in the top five after the first week. Then lost a tough one last week at home, 30-28, to Clark Willow Lake, a game where there was almost a two-hour weather delay for the second week in a row. And not showing out tonight, 33-0 right now, Duel over Sioux Valley. Rapid City Christian up 6-0 over Mobridge Pollock with a minute left in the second. That dual Sioux Valley game, by the way, is at halftime. 9AA Platte Getty is the number five team, winning 29-14 over Sioux Falls Lutheran. The number one team, Parkston, 48-12 leaders over Bridgewater Emery Ethan with a minute left in the second. Hamlin, the number four team, up 29-0 over Baltic at the start of the third period. Burke leading 20-8 over Trip Delmont Armor. ACDC, end of the first half. That's at halftime. Waverly South Shore up 16-0 over Florence Henry at halftime. Number two, Bonham, beating Scotland Menno, 28-6. 3 minutes left in the second quarter. Bonham already has 28 points. Hanson up 16-14 in a tight one over Garrettson at halftime. Garrettson just outside the top five. Hill City up 21-0 over New Underwood at halftime. Wabe Summit, 40-0 leaders over Redfield at halftime. Great Plains Lutheran up 16-6 over Sisseton with 6 minutes left in the second quarter. Britton Hecla up 40-14 over Webster's, 2 minutes left in the second. Castlewood, the number two team in the state, 52-8 leaders over Esteline Hendricks, who is just outside the top five, got some votes. 5 minutes left in the second quarter there. Stanley County, Bennett County, no update on that. That's out at Bennett County, and Lee Deadwood and Phillip out west as well. No update on that one. That one just underway moments ago. All right, 9A Ipswich, 26-12 winners over North Central. Alcester Hudson beat Gayville Volland 58-6 as well. Canastota leading 30-18 over Chester with under a minute to go in the second quarter. Waverly South Shore is beating Florence Henry 16-0 at halftime. Bonham already went through that one. See, you talked about that one. Elkton Lake Benton beating DeSmet in DeSmet 20-6. DeSmet has the ball, 4 minutes left in the second quarter. Centerville, the number five team in the state, winning 43-0 over Irene Wakanda at halftime. Harding County Bison leading 14-6 over Lemon McIntosh at halftime. Sully Buttes beating the number four team Lyman 14-12 with a minute to go in the second quarter. Warner, the number three team, 7-6 leaders over Falkton with under a minute to go in the second quarter. And who else here? Freeman and Howard, the number one team Freeman and the three team Howard. Howard always a tough team, but Freeman making it look easy right now. 30-7 they lead at halftime. Stanley County, Bennett County, Lee Deadwood, Phillips, still no updates on those games. Either. That's a look at your first half scores. I guess we've got 9B. I can't leave them out. Northwestern, 30-14 winners over Leola Frederick Dubrook got a forfeit against Wilmot and went 1-0. Alcester Hudson wins 58-6 over Gabriel Volland. Canastota 30-18 leaders over Chester with just under a minute to go in the second quarter. Burke leads 20-8 over Trip Delmont Armor ACDC at halftime. Del Rapids St. Mary's, the number one team, trailing with a minute left in the second quarter, 20-14 to the number four team, Avon. Kadoka, 14-8 leaders at halftime over Gettysburg. Centerville, the number five team, winning 43-0 over Irene Wakanda. And Warner and Falkton, I mentioned that, but I'll say it again, under a minute to go in the second quarter, Warner leading 7-6. All right, just in time to get the second half started, it looks like. They've got 12 up on the clock. Brookings going to be receiving the kick here to start the second half. And we're getting last-minute instructions from the coaches here before each team heads out onto the field. I want to say thanks to Right Angle Construction for being a sponsor here. And nice nights. Cooled down a little. Wind has maybe picked up just a little bit as well. And after our game at the end here, we'll do a post-game, give thoughts, unofficial stats, maybe some scores again. And we'll pick our Outlaw Graphics player of the game. Our player of the game gets a T-shirt from Outlaw Graphics, and they're sweet. Back deep is going to be Jude Mandering, number 6, and number 19, Dario McSweeney again, standing around their own 5-yard line. Carson Schlott has it teed up on the 40, where he'll kick it. Still going left to right are the arrows, so we'll switch it when we go to the fourth quarter. Kick from Schlott, high, end over end. Taken at the 10-yard line by McSweeney. He zigzags across the 25, out near the 30. They'll put him at the 29. That'll be about a 19-yard return on the kick by Dario McSweeney. Sophomore getting some time here tonight, making use of it. So the Bobcats, decent field position, first and 10 on their own 29-yard line. So Baker Hansen brings the offensive troops out there. They'll huddle near their own 20-yard line. Three down linemen for Watertown. Hansen in the gun, too wide to the near side to his left. He hands it off to Caden Walsh, lowering his shoulder, keeping the run alive, driving forward to the 33, a gain of about 4 yards there for Caden Walsh. He hasn't had much room tonight, but he's been able to grind out yards, bouncing off tackles, using his strength to keep his legs driving. Second and 6 coming up here. 11 and a half to go, just underway in the third quarter. I want to say thanks to Bose Construction for being a sponsor. Hansen in the gun. Takes the handoff, throws it over the seam, picked off! Taken the other way, Cutler Swenson will have a 36-yard pick 6. And just like that, Watertown's up 3 scores. It's 20-0. Not sure if Hansen's hand got hit on the follow-through, but he just didn't get much on that ball. And Cutler Swenson comes up with a pick 6. 20-0, Watertown. So quickly, the Watertown extra point team out there. The 39, Holton Shutt, the long snapper. Caden Hemrick, the holder. Schlott, the kicker. Snap, hold, and kick, all good. Carson Schlott, perfect from extra point range. 21-0, Watertown will take a 30-second break, and we'll be back with the kickoff coming up next. Bobcats football, powered by Brookings Auto Mall and presented by Cubby Sports Bar and Grill on the Brookings Radio Sports Network.
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0: Dario McSweeney and Jude Mandring back deep once again. Seems like they were just out there because they were. We're not even a minute into the third quarter, and we've already got a defensive touchdown, a pick six, about 36 yards for Cutler Swenson. Kick to the five-yard line taken by McSweeney. Runs up the numbers. Now breaks it back to the left side, covers it up, taken down across the 20-yard line at the 21. It's a return of about 16 yards for Dario McSweeney. We've got 11 minutes to go in this third quarter. Baker Hansen brings the offense back out there. See what the Bobcats can get going here. Nice. 20, so it's a return of about 15 yards. I want to say thanks to Anderson Insurance for being a Bobcat YouTube sponsor. Has not gone the way of the Bobcats yet tonight. Hansen in the gun. Two wide receivers to his right. Hands it off to Caden Walsh, looking for the edge, cuts it up, hit, and maybe a minimal gain. They're going to say no gain for Caden Walsh. So eight rushes now for 25 yards for Caden Walsh. Unable to really get loose tonight. Any yards he has gotten, he's done a lot of the work on his own, making people miss, dragging tacklers, lowering his shoulder. Coming up on 10 and a half to go. I want to say thanks to Brookings Health System for being a sponsor. Hansen in the gun, too wide to the far side of the field, to his right, the wide side of the field, H-back left, low snap, he gets it. Gonna run left. And he spins and covers up the ball, backs his way to the 23. I'm gonna give him, I think, the 24, so a 4-yard run by Baker Hansen there. He's now got six rushes for 16 yards unofficially. It's gonna bring up third and six. Bobcats really need to keep the drive going here. Baker Hansen coming off the field, and the backup quarterback, Cooper Drawdy, coming back in again. Not sure what's going on. He kind of put his palms out like he had to come out for some reason, but I don't know what that is. So Cooper Drawdy back out there, and guess what? It's third down. Every time he's out there this year, it's a third down. H-back left, two wide right, wide side of the field. He hands it off to Walsh. Caden Walsh has room across the 30, splits two tacklers, would-be tacklers, across the 40, out to the 45-yard line. 21-yard gain, biggest play of the night for the Bobcats. Nine rushes for 46 yards now for Caden Walsh, as he nearly busted that one wide open. 21-yard gain, though. See if that gets the Bobcats jump-started. This one off left tackle. Too wide to the near side, H-back to the near side. That's the left of Hansen. He's also got a running back to his left. It's the short side of the field. The ball's on the left hash. There's the snap. Hands it off to Caden Walsh. Almost loses his footing. Regains it somehow. Hit. Pinballed around. A helmet came out. I thought it was the ball. A Watertown helmet bounced out of there. It's a 2-yard gain for Caden Walsh, who ran hard. We've got a stoppage of play. Going to put the ball on the 47, where it'll be second and eight. Number eight, Max Sears for Watertown, is the player who lost his helmet. A linebacker, 5'10", 180-pound junior. Watertown, six starters back on offense, seven on their defense. So they've got a lot more experience than the Bobcats do right now. Hansen in the gun. Low snap. He gets it. Quick pass out. Has it to Item, who's spun down by Cutler Swenson after a gain of about two. So that's going to be the third completion for Baker Hansen. He's now got 7 yards through the air. We're coming up on 8 to go here in this third quarter. Third and 6 for the Bobcats on their own 49. They've got to get to the 45 of Watertown. There's the snap. Play action. Rolling out to his right. Has his man right at the stick. Throwing on the run. On a dime. Baker Hansen found his man. And I'm waiting for who gets up here. I think that was Ezra Item again. It was. And they got the 6 they needed. And that puts Ezra Item back in the plus category with 1 yard receiving. Oh, check that. 6 yards receiving. My math was shoddy. 3 catches, 6 yards. 7.5 to go, third quarter. 1st and 10, Bobcats in Watertown territory. Man in motion right to left. Pop pass to Item. Getting around the edge and swallowed up. Looked like he had some room. All of a sudden, the defense converged. Several players took him down after a gain of 1. That'll be a pass for 1 yard. It was just a pop pass as he came in motion. Same concept as a jet sweep. The difference is if he's unable to handle it, it would be an incomplete pass and not a fumble. Inside 7 to go here, third quarter. Want to say thanks to Anderson Insurance. Appreciate them. 2 wide receivers to the near side, to the left of Baker Hansen. He's in the shotgun. Wide receiver to his left and an H-back. Throws it quickly. Has his man at the 40-yard line. That is Jude Maindering. Completion of about 4 yards. It'll be 3rd and about 5. So it is 3rd and 5, ball on the 40 of Watertown. They've got to get to the 35 of the Arrows. Approaching 6 minutes to play here in the third. In the gun, Hansen. Wide receivers, 2 of them to his right. Takes the handoff. Rolling out. Man in his face. He threw it on the run. Throws it out deep through the hands of his receiver, tightly covered. It was Kingston Schneider, but I believe they're going to get Braxton Peterson for pass interference, and that'll give the Bobcats a fresh set of downs. We'll await the official call, but that's almost certainly what's coming. It was a heck of a throw on the run by Baker Hansen. You're a seed. It was good coverage initially by Braxton Peterson, that is, and he didn't turn around. He just ran through Kingston Schneider at the end to knock him to the ground before the ball got there. We've got a timeout for Heat. We're going to get a water break. 5:59 to go here. And I guess still 3rd and 5. They must have picked that flag up. There was a flag on the play. They must have picked it up. We'll take a quick 30-second break here. Back with 3rd and 5 for the Bobcats from the Watertown 40. When we return, Bobcats football powered by Brookings.
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0: 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They did mark it off now. First and 10 for the Bobcats on the 25 of Watertown. Sure, what took so long to change that, but it looked like they were just going to have third and five. First and 10, though. Three wide for Hansen in the gun. Quick pass out to Jennings Hunnemer, who's going to try to avoid a tackle. Lowers a shoulder, picks up a couple tough yards to the big tight end, who was out wide on that play. First catch on the night for Jennings Hunnemer. 2 yards, second and 8 coming up. We're approaching 5.5 to go here. Want to say thanks to WW Tire for being a Bobcat YouTube sponsor. Bobcats in Watertown territory. Second and 8 from their 23 of the Arrows. Two wide receivers to the near side, to the left of Hansen, the short side of the field. Wide receiver to his left, H-back to his right. Here's the snap. He hands it off to Caden Walsh, lowering his shoulder, slipping tackles across the 20 to the 19-yard line. Watertown trying to say they got the ball. It would be a gain of 4. And no fumble. Gain of 4 for Caden Walsh. 11 rushes for 52 yards, unofficially. So it's going to be second and about, or rather third and about 4 coming up here. Approaching 4.5 to play here in this third quarter. Bobcats need to get a number on the board. They trail 21-0 to the Watertown Arrows. Same set for the Bobcats. Here's the snap. Hand off to Caden Walsh. Bounces it. Steps through a tackle, bowls his way to the 11-yard line, a gain of 8. That'll move the sticks again. 12 rushes for 60 yards for Caden Walsh, unofficially on the night. First and 10, ball on the 11-yard line of the Watertown Arrows. Bobcats need to punch this one in. Be good if they could get it done quickly as well. Time is not their friend. They trail by 3 scores. Same set for the Bobcats. Here's the snap to Hansen. Hands it off to Colton Walsh. Trying to bounce it outside. Spins. Steps through a tackle. Still on his feet. Somehow using his strength and getting to the 9-yard line. It's going to be a gain of 2 for Colton Walsh. It looked like it was going to be a loss. Third rush of the night. 8 yards unofficially for Colton Walsh. Second and 8 coming up. They can get a first down at the 2-yard line. We've got clock stopped. This had a flag and marking off a penalty. I didn't see a flag or a call. There we go. So that wipes out the 2-yard gain. It'll be first and goal, or first and rather 15 back on the 16. So the line to gain is the 1, not the 2. Bobcats huddled up between their 20, or rather the 20 and the 25 of Watertown. We'll stick with that same set. Colton Walsh, the back to the left of Hansen. He's got 2 wide to the near side to his left. Back to pass. Looking to his left. Throws it, and it's out in front of Ezra Item. Incomplete. Cutler Swenson on the coverage. It'll be an incompletion. .322 to go here, third quarter. We'll say thanks to Brookings Chiropractic and Physical Therapy for being a YouTube sponsor, Bobcat YouTube sponsor. Also want to say hi to our listeners and viewers in Watertown, listening on KWAT 950 AM. And you can watch the live video stream, remember, the Brookings Radio Sports YouTube page. Hansen in the gun. There's the snap. Hands off to Caden Walsh. Finds room up the gut. Struggles through a tackle. Inside the 10. Down to the 8-yard line. That is a gain of 7. So 13 rushes for 67 yards now on the night for Caden Walsh. Second, or rather third, and 7 from the 8-yard line. If you're Bobcats, I don't know if you settle for a field goal trial if you don't get the first down or a touchdown here. You probably go for it. See what they do, though. Hopefully they won't have to worry about it. They'll punch it in right here. Kingston Schneider going to be wide to the far side of the field to the right. In the slot is Ezra Item. And we're going to get a timeout by the Bobcats. We'll take it with them. 2:35 to go, third quarter, 3rd and 7 for the Bobcats from the 8-yard line of Watertown. Back in 30 seconds, Bobcats football, powered by Brookings Auto Mall and presented by Cubby Sports Bar and Grill. On the Brookings
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0: 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Brookings now with 2 timeouts left after taking that one. Hansen in the gun, wide receiver, 2 of them to their left, running back to his left, and an H-back to the left. There's the snap, handoff to Walsh, lowering his shoulder, struggling, going to be pushed back after a gain of about a yard as the Watertown Arrows defense answered the call there. The fourth down. We say no gain. So 4th and 7, ball on the 8. The offense is going to stay out there, I believe. Hayden Jones, the sophomore wide receiver, 6'4", 185 out there. Maybe they'll throw it up for him in the end zone. In the gun. Hansen, there's the snap, back to pass. Throws it into the end zone, has his man. He's going to be down at the 2 and short of the line to gain as they got the 6-yard completion on 4th and 7, but it's going to be a turnover on downs as they're not going to have enough. It's going to be a turnover on downs. Watertown's offense will come back up. They'll be backed up deep in their own territory, but they stopped the drive of the Bobcats. They had a promising one. Get on the board there, and you've got a shot at getting back into this ball game. They're unable to do so. 1:45 to go in this third quarter. Watertown offense jogging onto the field. Caden Hemrick bringing him out. Hemrick's going to go under center. He'll have an eye backfield behind him and a wide receiver to either side. Ball on the right hash at the 1, at the 2 rather. Hands it off. Shut, going to struggle across the 5, got almost to the 10. You're going to give him the 8-yard line. That's a gain of 6. Looked like he was going to be stopped at the line of scrimmage. Wesley Mueller with the tackle. It's his 5th unofficial tackle of the night. We're coming up on 1 minute to go here in the third quarter. There's the snap and the handoff for Shutt. Trying to look at the outside. Nothing there. He cuts it inside across the 10. Spun down around the 12-yard line. Wesley Mueller on the tackle again. It's a first down. It moves the sticks out to the 13-yard line. Watertown got out of the shadow of their own goalpost and has a fresh set of downs. 4 wide, 3 to the far side of the field, the wide side for Hemrick, 1 to the near side, and a running back to his right as he stands in the shotgun. There's the pass out into the flat to Shutt. Trying to put on the juke move, unable to do so. First one there was Jackson Neff getting help from Wesley Mueller. Caden Walsh and Jude Maindering. We've got a 2nd and 13 now. That might be the final play of the third quarter. It is. We'll flip ends, and Watertown will come back out, 2nd and 13, on their own 10-yard line, going right to left when we start the fourth quarter in 60 seconds. Bobcats trail 21-0 to Watertown. 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
0: Bobcats had a golden opportunity to get back in this game if they could have come up with a score. They were deep in Watertown territory. They got that completion at the 2, a yard short of the line to gain on fourth down. Now it's second and 13 from Watertown's 10. They're going right to left. High backfield behind Hemrick. He hands it off to Shutt. Right up the gut. He's got room. Puts on the burst. He's out in the open. It's going to be a foot race. I don't think anybody's going to catch him. It's going to be a 90-yard touchdown strike for the Watertown Arrows. Number 20, Lincoln Shutt, a 90-yard run. And he may have just shut the door on the Brookings Bobcats. Chances of, you know, albeit slim already, chances of coming back in this one. 27-0. And a little opening, put on the burst. Once he got out in the open field, he cruised to the end zone. Nobody could catch up with him. 27-0, Watertown. 11:46 to go in the fourth. Schlott on to kick the extra point and try to make it 28-0. Trying to maintain his perfect percentage on the night as well, and he does. He's 4 of 4. 28-0, Watertown. 11:46 to go in the ball game. Back in 30 seconds with the kickoff, Bobcats football powered by Brookings Auto Mall and presented by Cubby Sports Bar and Grill on the Brookings Radio Sports Network.
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0: Bobcats football on the Brookings Radio Sports Network. These two teams did not play last year. Kind of odd. They weren't scheduled to play the year before, but they had an opening round quarterfinal game in the playoffs at Watertown. I believe that was the last game or second to last game at Watertown Football Stadium. It was a loss for the Bobcats, 20-7. They're down 28-0 here tonight. McSweeney catches it on his own 9. Runs up the right sideline, making a man miss. And then hit and driven back at the 26-yard line. A 17-yard kick return. Bobcats have the ball first and 10 from there. I want to say thanks to Big Sioux Vet for being a Bobcat YouTube sponsor. 11:40 to go at this point. Bobcats just need to get something positive going. Some kind of momentum heading into next week. Bobcats will be going to Huron next week. That'll be an early game, by the way. 4:30 kick in that one because Huron has had some damage to their lights from storms. They can't have night games. Handoff right up the gut and lowering his shoulders. Caden Walsh out to the 39-yard line, a gain of about 13 there. He has run well tonight. 13 rushes, now for 81 yards. Unofficially, of course. I want to say thanks to Brookings School District for being a sponsor. Four wide for the Bobcats, two to either side. Ball on the right hash. Hansen in the gun. Caden Walsh to his left. There's the snap. Hand off to Walsh. Cuts it around the outer edge. Got room. He's got the speed. Gets out near midfield. They'll put him at the 47. 15-yard gain there as he moves into plus territory. 14 rushes now. That puts him at 90,

6 yards. Inching toward the century mark for the Bobcats and making a case for possible Outlaw Graphics Player of the Game after this one. Player of the Game gets a t-shirt from Outlaw Graphics which says Bobcats Player of the Game. 11:06 to go. He went out of bounds, so the clock has stopped. First and 10, ball on the 47 of Watertown. Hand off to Walsh again. Powers his way to the 46. Gain of a yard. So he's got 15 rushes for 97 yards as he is inching toward the century mark. Want to say thanks to Cook's Waste Paper for being a sponsor here. Appreciate them. Coming up on 10 and a half to go in this ball game. 28-0 Watertown. Four wide for Baker Hansen. He's in the gun. Two to either side. Ball on the right hash. Running back to his right. That's Colton Walsh in there. Here's the snap. We're going to get a whistle and a stoppage. It's going to be a false start on the Bobcats here. See if we can catch the number. That was on Jude Maindering. On one of the wide receiver spots. 10:22 to go. Second and 12 now. Rather, second and 14. What it should be. Coming up on 10 to play. They can wind the clock now. Same set for the Bobcats. Except for the running back, Colton Walsh, to the left. The snap bobbled by Hansen. He comes up, that he throws it out in the far sideline direction. Short of Kingston Schneider. He's doing a quick in route. So it's going to be third and 14. Ball on the 49 of Brookings. They've got to get to the 37 of Watertown. We're going to stick with that same set. Again, the running back switches sides, though. He's on the right side of Hansen. That's Colton Walsh. There's the snap. Hansen. Tucks it. Going to be flushed out. Trying to avoid the rush. Tried to slide, and then he gets hit. Bobcats are going to get a penalty that will give him a first down here. As he was being tackled from behind, he tried to slide, and the defender came and hit him. So they're going to get an unsportsmanlike penalty here, and that will continue this drive for the Bobcats. Looks like Baker is okay. Took a bit of a shot. Head up a little slowly. Flag laying at about the 46-yard line. The referee is hashing this one out, trying to figure out, what do we do here? I guess. We'll await the official call. Again, our white hat, Brian Wedham. Early in the season, a lot of conversation from the referees here tonight. We'll see what comes out of this. Here comes the official call. We'll get the first down with the 15 yards. They'll move the ball up to the 32-yard line. A break for the Bobcats. You don't want to see it happen that way because Baker Hansen was vulnerable on that play. Too wide to the far side of the field to the left of Hansen in the gun. He's got a running back to his left and an H-back to his left as well. Tight end right. 9:45 to go. There's the snap. Hands it off to Walsh. That's Colton. Lowers his shoulder. Pulls his way across the 30 to the 27. It'll be a gain of 5 for Colton Walsh. So 3 rushes for 11 yards unofficially for Colton Walsh on the night. Second and 5 coming up. 9:20 to play in the ball game here. I want to say thanks to Big Sioux Vet for being a sponsor. First and 10, or second and 5, rather. They've still got first and 10 up on the board. Second and 5. They've got to get to the 23, about the 22
of Watertown. A high snap, bobbled. Now Hansen comes up with it, but he's in trouble. He'll be taken down.

0: down. It's either going to be number 11, Hunter Peterson, or number 20, Lincoln Schutt, with the sack. They both were there. So now it's going to be third and long. Third and about 12 after the loss of 7 on the rush by Baker Hansen. Ball back on the 34. They've got to get to the 22. 8.5 to play here. 28-0 Watertown. Bobcats just trying to get something positive going with a little momentum. Get a little momentum and get a number on the board. Too wide to the left. Hansen back to pass. Looking. Goes out on the out route to Item, who breaks a tackle. He'll get the first down out of bounds on the far sideline at the 21. A gain of 13 on third and 12. Big play for the Bobcats. They needed to keep the sticks moving. As Rydum's sixth catch, 26 yards unofficially on the night. First and 10, ball on the 21 of Watertown now. Clock stopped at 8:09 as Item went out of bounds. See if they can carry this drive through here. Punch one in. Too wide to the near side to the right of Hansen. That's the wide side. H-back right and the running back right. Takes the handoff. Throws it out. Picked off! It's going to be taken the other way. 80 yards for a pick six, just like that. Number 10, Caden Corey, the free safety, broke on that one and takes it back the other way, and it's going to be 34-0. A promising drive for the Bobcats is ended just like that. A pick six, about 89 yards for Caden Corey. Demoralizing for the Brookings Bobcats. Looking, as I mentioned, to get some momentum, positive momentum in their favor. Just unable to keep that drive going. Not sure if the pass was off or if the receiver ran the wrong route. But in any case, results in a pick six. Second one of the night for Watertown. The Watertown kick unit out there, they're missing a fella. He's like kicking an extra point again. My helmet's over there. I got to go get it. Schlott on the kick. And it is good. He maintains his perfect percentage. 5 of 5 on the night. Let's see here. 35-0. Bobcats trail to the Watertown Arrow. 7:56 to go in the fourth quarter. The kickoff coming up next in 30 seconds. 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
0: 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Hello to everybody in Watertown. This has gone your way tonight. Got to feel good. 35-0, two pick sixes on the night for the Watertown Arrows. Bobcats about to get it back. Dario McSweeney and Jude Mandering deep for Brookings. Standing about their own 8-yard line. Carson Schlott to kick. Ball on the left hash. Here comes the kick for Schlott. High end over end kick. McSweeney waits for it. Takes it at the 12. Runs up the hash. Now bounces it to the near sideline. Hit at the around the 27-yard line. Where are they going to put him? They're going to put him on the 25. About a 13-yard kick return for Dario McSweeney. Watertown

Caden Walsh over the 100-yard mark unofficially with that rush. His 16th rush of the night, now 106 yards on the night. Is he going to be the Outlaw Graphics player of the game? We'll find out in our post game here. Certainly has made a good case. He's run hard tonight. We had one run where he really busted one open. Other than that, he's been dragging out yards after contact. Hand off. Walsh, right side, lowers his shoulder. Slips one tackle as he lowers his shoulder. Drug down from behind across the 45 to the 47-yard line. A gain of 13. 119 yards on 17 rushes. Taken down from behind by Leo Dunn, the linebacker. First and 10, ball on the Brookings 47. Too wide to the near side. Hansen will be in the gun. Ball on the right hash. The near side is the right side as well. And he hands it off to Colton Walsh. Colton reading his blocks, lowering his shoulder into the fray across midfield to the 48. 5-yard gain for Colton Walsh there. His fourth rush of the night. He's got 16 yards on the ground unofficially. Inside, 5.5 to go here now. Want to say thanks to Stony Brook Suites for being a sponsor. Some kind of momentum, something positive near the end of this game has got to be the Bobcats' goal right now. Too wide to the far side. To the left of Hansen, running back to his left, H back right, there's the snap, hands it off to Colton Walsh, bending it out right side, cuts it back up, get hit, and struggling forward, he has the first down, plus a yard, needed five, got six. Six more for Colton Walsh. 21 rushing yards, unofficially on five carries. It'll be first and 10, ball on the 42-yard line of Watertown, approaching 4.5 to go here in this ball game. Two wide receivers to the near side. It's to the right of Hansen. He's got an H-back right and a running back to his right as he's in the gun. Hands it off to Caden Walsh. Left side, lowers his shoulder at good room. And he got just enough for a first down, it looks like. That'll be a fresh set. Another 10 for Caden Walsh. 18 rushes, 129 yards on the night. Coming up on four to play here. Ball now on the 32-yard line of Watertown. I think I know what the Brookings Bobcats are going to do the rest of the way. They're going to run the ball. I've got a feeling. Maybe they'll catch us by surprise in a little play action. Running back to the left of Hansen in the gun. He's got an H-back left and two wide receivers out to his left, far side. Hand off to Walsh, right side. Taken down, falls across the 30, gets out to the 32. That is the 27 or the 28. It's a gain of four from the 32. Inside 3.5 to play here. I want to say thanks to Right Angle Construction for being a Bobcat YouTube sponsor. New this season. Live video stream on the Brookings Radio Sports YouTube page. Working out bugs every week and getting better with that. And the gun, Hansen, hands off. And Archer Briggs across the 25 down near the 20. They're going to put him on the 21. It's a gain of six. Briggs Archer, I think I said his name backwards. Sorry, Briggs. So a six-yard game for Archer on his first run of the night. Gives the Bobcats a fresh set. First and 10 on the 21 of Watertown. Coming up on 2.5 to go. Too wide to the far side of the field, the wide side, left of Hansen. And he hands it off to Briggs Archer again. Cuts it up the middle, across the 20 to the 19. Picks up a couple more. That was Briggs Archer, getting his first minutes here late. Two rushes, 8 yards unofficially. Inside 2:10 to play now. Colton Walsh back in. Briggs Archer will head to the sideline. Second and 8 as we tick inside 2 minutes to play in this one. 35-0 Watertown. Brookings trying to get one spark here before this one's over.

0: Hand off. Colton Walsh cuts it up. Nice cut move. Stuck his foot in the ground. Spun off a tackle down near the 10. It's a gain of 9 and a fresh set of downs. 6 rushes, 30 yards unofficially for Colton Walsh. Tip of the ball right at the 10 on the right hash. First and goal for the Bobcats. Inside 90 seconds to play here. In our post game, we'll give thoughts on the game, unofficial stats, scores, and then we'll pick an Outlaw Graphics player of the game before closing up shop here from the first home game, that is, for the Bobcats from Dana J. Dykow Stadium this season, rather. Hanson hands it off right side to Colton. Walsh, who somehow got hit at the 5, struggled forward, dives across the end zone. 10-yard touchdown run for Colton Walsh. He just kind of dragged tacklers, he and Caden both. He was hit at the 5, somehow slipped through, and drags tacklers into the end zone. Bobcats get on the board. That was a little spark they needed for this season heading forward. And it gets them on the board. It's 35-6, 50 seconds to play. Ty Johnson on to kick. Baker Hansen, the holder. And the snap and hold are good, as well as the kick. All right, Bobcats on the board, 35-7. Watertown with the lead. Kickoff coming up next from Brookings in 30 seconds. 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
0: Bobcats football with 50 seconds to go. They'll be kicking it off to Watertown. If they'll see an onside kick, certainly wouldn't be surprised if that was the case. Don't get a chance to work on your onside kicks that much. And generally, you just do them when you need to, late in the game, when you're trying to get the ball back and get a score and maybe come up with a win. But that's not going to be the case tonight. But you can always work on your onside kick. Doesn't look like they're going to, unless they're just trying to fake us all out. You got it teed up. Looks like normal from Ty Johnson. And kicks it away. Taken at the 11 and muffed, but picked up by Gage Robinson, and now he'll just down it at the 11. 46 seconds to go. Watertown just looking to run out the clock here. Bobcats do get on the board. They get that positive spark near the end of the game I was talking about. They needed something like that just to have something to hang their hat on about this game. It has not gone their way tonight. They've got to make a tough trip to a good Huron team next week as well. So the clock running, 35-7, Watertown with the lead. And they'll have to, or they're not going to even have to run a play, excuse me, as the game clock is inside the play clock. They are going to, looks like, kneel it out. And they're going to run a play. They got their backups in, hand off right side, and the runner out to the 20, gain of about 9. And that is number 39, Holden Schutt, still in there. And that's going to do it. 35-7, going to be the final. Watertown improves to 2-0. Brookings falls to 0-2. We'll start your post game coming up next. We'll take a 4-minute break, give our thoughts on the game.
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0: I'm Dave Packer. After jurors failed to break their deadlock in the trial against Lindsey Clancy, Judge William Sullivan.
1: I don't feel I have any choice but to declare a mistrial.
2: It touched off a flurry of legal drama. Clancy's attorney asking the state's highest court to intervene to get a holdout juror kicked off the case.
3: What it is, we don't know.
2: A single justice convened an emergency hearing online.
4: By the petitioner Lindsey Clancy.
2: The Massachusetts Supreme Judicial Court declined to get involved, clearing the way for the judge to end the case.
0: ABC's Erin Katursky in Plymouth, Massachusetts. Clancy has admitted to killing her three children, but she says she was not responsible due to suffering from postpartum psychosis. Another incident of an unruly passenger on board a flight. It happened Thursday on an American Airlines flight. The pilots forced to divert to Baltimore, and we're told passengers confronted the man and then duct taped him to a seat.
5: That man now facing state charges, and the FBI is investigating. American Airlines telling ABC News restraints may be used when necessary to maintain the safety and security of everyone on board. Consistent with industry practice, restraint cups and tape are included in the flight attendant service kit.
0: ABC's Pierre Thomas. The Iran war, not a big thing and not a war, said President Trump at the White House today.
6: Well, I'll tell you what, a lot of people don't call it a war. I call it a military conflict because it's small potatoes for us. It's not a big thing. We did Venezuela. And we did this.
0: But it is a big thing for drivers. A stalemate over the Strait of Hormuz helping gas prices surge to an average of $4.15 a gallon. That's an all-time September record. Diesel set a new record for 2 days in a row. A federal judge tonight appears to be giving the National Park Service approval to conduct the planned excavation work related to President Trump's triumphal arch. But she also set a new 48-hour notice requirement for any other work that's being done on the site. Food services, local government construction saw the biggest gains in today's government report showing the economy added 162,000 jobs. ABC News.
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0: Some families of 9/11 victims are suing the Saudi government, saying an ongoing investigation has found evidence that implicates a Saudi Arabian man that they claim assisted with the plot.
2: That new material includes home video, notes, and sketches from one man. For 7 years prior to 9/11, Omar al-Bayoumi claimed he was living in California as a student. The FBI has said he was really a Saudi intelligence asset who helped two of the hijackers settle in the U.S.
0: Police in Germany say they foiled a spate of possible sabotage plots this week against the power grid. Officials suspect Russia might be behind the recent incidents. ABC's Tom-Sophie Borridge has more.
9: Germany this week saying the explosive drone found near to Ukrainian cargo aircraft last month at Leipzig Airport in eastern Germany bore all the hallmarks of devices used by Russian intelligence. Moscow has rejected that, but European officials are saying they have, over the last 2 years, being two separate assassination plots against German arms executives, which were linked to Russia, as well as a freight train in Poland last year, which was blown completely off the tracks.
0: WNBA Commissioner Kathy Engelbert announced that she'll be retiring at the end of the year, announcing her decision. NBA Commissioner Adam Silver said that Kathy has presided over the WNBA through the most significant period of growth in the league's 30-year history. Dave Packer, ABC News.
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0: actually have the lowest price. And so they give up discounting and they actually begin to raise their price. And ultimately, they exit the market. In that case, got bought by Walmart. But essentially, these other companies that have come along and tried to get a toehold have really struggled to do that. There's also been some really explosive evidence that's come out in a California antitrust case against Amazon, where the attorney general just a couple of months ago released all of these internal emails and documents showing Amazon essentially strong-arming suppliers. So it involved, a pet food supplier, for example, who was selling to Chewy, Levi's, where these companies, they are so dependent on Amazon. Amazon is such a big part of their business that they really need to do anything Amazon wants. They can't afford to upset Amazon and have, their products, buried in the search results. And so what Amazon was doing was saying, hey, Levi's, we were just looking and Walmart has a cheaper price on khakis. And we don't like that. We don't want to actually have to compete with Walmart's price. And so Levi's was calling up Walmart and getting Walmart to raise the price of khakis up to Amazon's level. And this is happening with multiple major manufacturers where essentially they are going out and making sure that no other retailer undercuts Amazon's price. And Amazon can sort of maintain these inflated prices. And what really became clear looking at that evidence to me is like, if you think as a consumer, you've been out there like shopping around, making sure you're getting the best deal, and you're like, oh, well, Amazon always has the lowest price. It is that's because Amazon is using its market power behind the scenes to raise prices across the board, and maintain that sort of monopoly and dominance. And so, you think about, if these big companies can't get a toehold and, really can't build up any real competition, what really worries me is all of the small businesses, the product makers, the startup brands, the independent retailers who've just been locked out of this market.
1: Stacy Mitchell is our guest, co-executive director of the Institute for Local Self-Reliance. 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
0: Thank you. Appreciate it.
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9: Here's your forecast from Watertown Radio and GoWatertown.net. Slight chance of thunderstorms tonight, otherwise partly cloudy skies. Lows dip down to about 69. Winds out of the east, 8 to 15 miles an hour. Sunshine mixed with clouds at times again tomorrow. Chance of thunderstorms, highs level off around 89. I'm meteorologist Derek Hite on Watertown Radio. Right now, 75.
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18: You can join that conversation right now, 1-844-2-McGraw, 1-844-262-4729. Send us a text, leave us a voicemail, the third hour. We're going to take your phone calls, we'll listen to your voicemails, we'll read your texts, we'll talk, let's talk. Let's see here, new research from the AAA Foundation for Traffic Safety shows that going faster than posted speed limits has now become the norm for all of us. Findings show many drivers don't expect law enforcement to pull us over unless they are traveling at least 10 to 12 miles per hour over the speed limit. The question is, where are you going so fast? They say that they speed up to get around slower drivers. They speed up to get to their destination faster. And ironically, that's the word of the day, irony, people are speeding now just to keep up with other speeding traffic. I am not a speeder, but I will look down at my speedometer and see that I'm going down the highway at 70 or 75 and realize that there are cars that are still passing me. So I'm not even going fast enough. So keeping up with the flow of traffic, is that safer than trying to putter along at the posted speed limit? We are traveling 10 to 12 miles faster over the speed limit than we are supposed to. And I feel like since the pandemic, hey, we all drive fast now. We got used to those wide open highways while we were driving around while everybody was in lockdown. And boy, we have not slowed down yet. Drivers are driving faster. Are you one of them? Text us 1-844-262-McGraw.

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5: From ABC News, I'm Dave Packer. The judge declaring a mistrial in the Lindsey Clancy murder case. This after the Massachusetts Supreme Court blocked a last-ditch effort from her attorney to remove a holdout juror. Clancy's lead attorney, Kevin Reddington, called that juror out.
6: And I got a funny feeling that they would have gone on for another week if they had to. So I hope that guy can sleep well.
5: Reddington argued Clancy was suffering from postpartum psychosis when she strangled her three children. In Nepal, a miracle in the mud.
7: Two men have been found alive 9 days after that catastrophic landslide devastated Nepal and Tibet. About a dozen rescuers pulling the men from a narrow hole in the ground. They're hydropower workers stuck in the tunnels filled with the mud and debris from that massive wall of water that swept through these valleys and is now known to have killed more than 1,200 people.
5: ABC's James Longman. Some clearing up in the Oval Office as President Trump clarified his remarks calling the war with Iran.
8: It's small potatoes for us. It's not a big thing. We did Venezuela and we did this.
5: And the president boasted the economy was doing well despite rising prices due to the war.
9: It comes as the war is driving fuel costs.

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2: After the National Cattlemen's Beef Association was briefed about President Trump's plans to temporarily foreign beef imports, the White House hosted an executive order signing Friday where the president has made significant changes to the industry.
3: We're creating a program where small and medium-sized and large ranchers can sell their products directly to consumers so that they don't have to go through the big four processes and middlemen.
2: A deadly confrontation on New York City's Brooklyn Bridge early Friday morning. Police cars swarmed the landmark to find a man holding a knife on the suspension cables, threatening authorities. ABC's Matt Rivers has more.
4: NYPD officers confronting a man with a knife as he tightroped one of the bridge's main cables, threatening to jump. Trained officers tethered to the bridge for safety, attempting to negotiate with the man.
5: They observed that the male was holding a knife, and he stated to them, "I want to die. I want you to kill me. I have a bomb."
4: After nearly an hour, the suspect appearing to charge toward police, knife pointed, officers opening fire, killing him.
2: The Department of Homeland Security Friday arrested 380 people in Springfield, Ohio. The city has a large population of Haitians who had temporary protected status, which expired last month. Homeland Security Secretary Mark Wayne Mullen did not explain how many of those arrested in Springfield had TPS. Dave Packer, ABC News.
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10: Yes, it has a camera in it, and it is so good. Connected to your Wi-Fi, by the way, so you can watch yourself on your phone brushing your teeth. It's so good that it can see in between your teeth, and as it squeezes past the gaps in your teeth, it shoots out a spray of mouthwash. This is to help those of you out there who just, gosh darn it, don't floss enough. The new 499 Dyson

0: place was full up to our eyebrows with crap from 50 years. You couldn't make an inch. So who are you going to call? We called Matt Paxton, the guy from the Hoarders TV show, because we knew he had a crew who cleans out hoarder houses. And the way it works is anything that's trash, he throws away. Anything that might have value to the family, he laid out for us in a warehouse in Richmond, Virginia. My dad and my siblings flew down there, spent 2 days looking through all this stuff, seeing if we wanted to keep any of it, bearing in mind that we didn't want our children to be saddled with a house full of stuff. So it is very likely that my grandmother's photo album was there in that warehouse, and we passed over it because we were just overwhelmed by the amount of stuff. We never guessed that when sold to us in isolation 11 years later, that it would be valuable to us.
1: This is a wild story, and it highlights a whole cottage industry. You know, you see these stories on Facebook. Oh, I found this ring, and there was an inscription, so I tracked these people down, and I returned the ring. There's a cottage industry of people doing that, and instead of giving the stuff back, well, now they're going to try to charge us for it. So, David, what a wild and fabulous story. You can read the whole thing at New York Mag, New York Magazine, newyorkmag.com. David Pogue, he is the author of Apple, The First 50 Years, and you can check him out every Sunday on CBS Sunday Morning. New season coming up, David. We'll be looking for you.
0: Thanks, man. Appreciate it.
1: Appreciate you, and thank you so much. It's America at Night with McGraw-Millhaven. Josh Gilbert filling in tonight.
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9: Here's your forecast from Watertown Radio and GoWatertown.net. Slight chance of thunderstorms tonight. Otherwise, partly cloudy skies. Lows dip down to about 69. Winds out of the east, 8 to 15 miles an hour. Sunshine mixed with clouds at times again tomorrow. Chance of thunderstorms. Highs level off around 89. I'm meteorologist Derek Kite on Watertown Radio. Currently, it's 73 degrees.
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0: 1-844-2 McGraw, 1-844-262-4729. I want to talk to the listeners coast to coast and find out what you guys are up to this Labor Day holiday weekend. And it's an opportunity for us to kind of revel in the fact that, you know, the 9-to-5, the 5-day work week, hey, we didn't get that by accident. We actually had to fight for that. So what does the future hold for work? I wonder, is a 4-day work week around our corner? Give us a call or a text. The number is the same, 1-844-2-McGraw, 1-844-262-4729. Josh Gilbert filling in for McGraw-Millhaven.
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5: From ABC News, I'm Dave Packard. A judge declaring a mistrial in the Lindsey Clancy murder case. Judge Sullivan telling the jury,
6: "You all gave everything you could, and probably more than you thought you could."
5: The mistrial ruling coming after the Massachusetts Supreme Court blocked a last-ditch effort from her attorney to remove a holdout juror. Reaction from Clancy's lead attorney, Kevin Reddington.
7: They know that they were robbed by one man for whatever his agenda was, who stole 7 weeks of the life of these other jurors.
5: The jury had been tasked with deciding whether Clancy should be held criminally responsible after her attorneys argued she was suffering from postpartum psychosis when she strangled her 3 children. No rest for Hawaii, where 2 more hurricanes are churning toward the islands. ABC's Leekberg has more.
8: Hurricanes Karina and Lola kicking up surf in Hawaii. Karina weakens and stays away, but Lola could briefly go Cat 5. Takes a sharp turn to the north, hopefully staying west of the islands, but certainly some wind, waves, and rain likely.
5: Nearly 25 years since the 9/11 attacks. Possible new evidence that a Saudi Arabian man living in the U.S. helped the hijackers.
9: Families say there is new evidence suggesting the Al-Qaeda hijackers had an accomplice.
10: What I consider to be smoking gun evidence.
9: Brett Eagleson, whose father Bruce died in the South Tower, is among thousands of relatives of 9/11 victims suing Saudi Arabia and pursuing evidence he says the United States has long tried to withhold.
10: This is him right here.
9: That new material includes home video, notes, and sketches from one man. Omar Al-Bayoumi, the FBI, has said he was really a Saudi intelligence asset who helped 2 of the hijackers settle in the U.S.
5: ABC's Aaron Katursky. President Trump announced Friday that he signed 2 executive orders concerning farmers and ranchers and confirmed that the U.S. was importing beef from Brazil, Argentina, and a couple of other places. 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
1: An American Airlines flight from Dallas to Newark diverted to Baltimore after an unruly passenger had to be restrained with duct tape. ABC Chief Justice Correspondent Pierre Thomas has more.
2: That man now facing state charges and the FBI is investigating. American Airlines telling ABC News restraints may be used when necessary to maintain the safety and security of everyone on board. Consistent with industry practice, restraint cups and tape are included in the flight attendant service kit.
1: Police in Germany say they foiled a spate of possible sabotage plots this week against the power grid. ABC's Tom Sophie Burridge has more.
3: This is at least the fourth such incident at different power stations across Germany this week in a spate of suspected sabotage plots. Now, after explosives were found at one of the sites Tuesday, a German official called it an attempt to short-circuit the power grid and disrupt the region's energy supply. That official saying there were two lines of inquiry, left-wing extremism or sabotage directed by a foreign state.
1: A European security official telling ABC Russia is now conducting a, quote, concerted campaign of plots on European soil. A scathing watchdog report released Friday on former Labor Secretary Lori Chavez de Remer claims that she created a toxic, intimidating, and humiliating work environment at the Labor Department. Chavez de Remer resigned in April. Dave Packer, ABC News.
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15: You also have a wonderful three-day weekend. And frankly, for those of you who still have to work on Monday or throughout the weekend, find some time to sit back, kick back, enjoy yourself, fire the grill up. It is officially, in my opinion, the last gasp of summer. Now, Memorial Day through Labor Day, that has traditionally been the summer time. But frankly, when it comes to the astrological or astronomical calendar, I guess summer ends on September 21st. And that has to do with the solstice and the position of the sun and all that stuff. But officially, I say when school starts, that's when summer's over. But I think when the pools are done, not schools, but when pools are done, that's when you can't go swimming anymore, I think that is when summer is officially over. So I think we can still go swimming, and where I'm at, Heat Dome, was 102 degrees today. That's pool time, if you ask me. Give us a call. It is the third hour, open phone lines, and it's a Friday.

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3: Here's your forecast from Watertown Radio and GoWatertown.net. Slight chance of thunderstorms tonight, otherwise partly cloudy skies. Lows dip down to about 69. Winds out of the east, 8 to 15 miles an hour. Sunshine mixed with clouds at times again tomorrow. Chance of thunderstorms, highs level off around 89. I'm meteorologist Derek Kite on Watertown Radio. Currently, it's 72 degrees.
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5: From ABC News, I'm Dave Packer. The judge declaring a mistrial in the Lindsey Clancy murder case. This after the Massachusetts Supreme Court blocked a last-ditch effort from her attorney to remove a holdout juror. Clancy's lead attorney, Kevin Reddington, called that juror out.
6: And I got a funny feeling that they would have gone on for another week if they had to. So I hope that guy can sleep well.
5: Reddington argued Clancy was suffering from postpartum psychosis when she strangled her three children. In Nepal, a miracle in the mud.
7: Two men have been found alive 9 days after that catastrophic landslide devastated Nepal and Tibet. About a dozen rescuers pulling the men from a narrow hole in the ground. They're hydropower workers stuck in the tunnels filled with the mud and debris from that massive wall of water that swept through these valleys and is now known to have killed more than 1,200 people.
5: ABC's James Longman. Some clearing up in the Oval Office as President Trump clarified his remarks, calling the war with Iran.
8: It's small potatoes for us. It's not a big thing. We did Venezuela and we did this.
5: Then the president boasted the economy was doing well despite rising prices due to the war.
9: It comes as the war is driving fuel costs sky high. Diesel, the lifeblood of the U.S. supply chain, reaching a new record high, pushing up prices on everything from groceries to clothes to furniture. But President Trump touting a bright spot for the economy, a stronger than expected jobs report.
8: They announced 162,000 jobs, new jobs.
9: Showing unemployment holding steady at just above 4%.
5: ABC's Jay O'Brien at the White House. A federal prosecutor in Texas announcing the arrest of two men, one a former Immigration Services officer, on charges in a multi-year scheme to receive illegal payments in exchange for expediting immigration applications. American Airlines announcing they're going to pay tribute to Dolly Parton by renumbering one of their Dallas to Nashville flights as 925 in honor of the late country star's chart-topping hit. This is ABC News.
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Slight chance of thunderstorms overnight. Otherwise, partly cloudy skies. Lows level off around 69. Winds out of the southeast, 8 to 15 miles per hour. Sunshine mixed with clouds at times again. Saturday, chance of thunderstorms. High temperatures reach up to 89. I'm meteorologist Mandy Faluber on Watertown Radio. Right now, it's 73 degrees.

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1: From ABC News, I'm Dave Packard. The judge declaring a mistrial in the Lindsey Clancy murder case. Judge Sullivan telling the jury,
2: "You all gave everything you could, and probably more than you thought you could."
1: The mistrial ruling coming after the Massachusetts Supreme Court blocked a last-ditch effort from her attorney to remove a holdout juror. Reaction from Clancy's lead attorney, Kevin Reddington.
3: They know that they were robbed by one man, for whatever his agenda was, who stole 7 weeks of the life of these other jurors.
1: The jury had been tasked with deciding.

0: time of my life.
1: I find I have the time of my life. Learning to enjoy at my leisure all the simple pleasures

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Here's your forecast from Watertown Radio and GoWatertown.net. Slight chance of thunderstorms overnight. Otherwise, partly cloudy skies. Lows level off around 69. Winds out of the southeast, 8 to 15 miles per hour. Sunshine mixed with clouds at times again. Saturday, chance of thunderstorms. High temperatures reach up to 89. I'm meteorologist Mandy Thaluber on Watertown Radio. Right now, it's 73 degrees.

It was midnight. Come to think of it, oh, I believe it was spring. There was music

8 to 15 miles per hour. Sunshine mixed with clouds at times again. Saturday, chance of thunderstorms, high temperatures reach up to 89. I'm meteorologist Mandy Faluber on Watertown Radio. Right now, it's 73 degrees.

Here's your forecast from Watertown Radio and GoWatertown.net. Partly cloudy skies overnight with a slight chance for storms. Lows dip down to about 68. Southeasterly winds, 8 to 15 miles per hour. Sunshine mixed with clouds at times again. Saturday, chance of thunderstorms. Daytime highs approaching 89. I'm meteorologist Mandy Faluber on Watertown Radio. Right now, 73.

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1: Partly cloudy skies overnight with a slight chance for storms.
2: Lows dip down to about 68.
1: Southeasterly winds 8 to 15 miles per hour. Sunshine mixed with clouds at times again. Saturday, chance of thunderstorms. Daytime highs approaching 89.
0: I'm meteorologist Mandy Faluber on Watertown Radio.
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1: Here's your forecast from Watertown Radio and GoWatertown.net. Partly cloudy skies overnight with a slight chance for storms. Lows dip down to about 68. Southeasterly winds, 8 to 15 miles per hour. Sunshine mixed with clouds at times again. Saturday, chance of thunderstorms. Daytime highs approaching 89. I'm meteorologist Mandy Faluber on Watertown Radio. Right now, 73.

Here's your forecast from Watertown Radio and GoWatertown.net. Slight chance of thunderstorms overnight. Otherwise

Otherwise, mainly cloudy skies expected. Lows level off around 68. Southeasterly winds, 8 to 15 miles per hour. Chance for storms, Saturday. Daytime highs approaching 86. Sunshine mixed with clouds at times. I'm meteorologist Mandy Thaluver on Watertown Radio. Currently 73.

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1: Slight chance of thunderstorms
2: overnight.
1: Otherwise, mainly cloudy skies expected.
2: Lows level off around 68.
1: Southeasterly winds
2: 8 to 15 miles per hour.
1: Chance for storms
2: Saturday.
1: Daytime highs approaching 86.
0: Sunshine mixed with clouds at times. I'm meteorologist Mandy Thaluber on Watertown Radio.
1: Right now, it's 72 degrees.

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2: 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We'll talk to an expert for the eye-opening story.
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2: 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Stay with us. The show begins right after this.
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1: 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Here's your host, Chris Whitting.
2: Ask someone why they go to work every day, and they'll probably say to pay the bills. But the real answer to why we work probably goes a lot deeper than that. And here with some eye-opening answers is the author of a book titled Why We Work, Barry Schwartz. He's professor of psychology at Swarthmore College. Professor, welcome to the show.
4: Thanks. It's great to be on.
2: So before we dive into the answers to the question, why we work, tell us what led to your interest in this subject. I'm wondering if there's a story behind it.
4: I've been studying what motivates people for 40 years, and my training was in an approach that basically said it's all about rewards and punishments. And that plugs right into the notion that the reason people go to work is to get paid. You have these instrumental activities that you engage in order to get something that you want. And that always struck me as wrong. It didn't seem to fit my own sense of why I showed up at work every day. So I've been plagued by this idea that we have a very, very distorted view of what people care about when they work, and we somehow incorporated that view into the structure of most workplaces.
2: So let's dive into this. What are some of the reasons that we work, aside from the financial reasons that people talk about?
4: People want work that is challenging. They want work where they have some degree of discretion and autonomy. They have control over what they do. They want work where they're respected by the people who supervise them. They want work where they get a chance to learn and develop. And they want work that has meaning, which mostly means work that makes a difference in the lives of other people. Of course, they want to get paid. You know, we need to earn a living. But that's not the only reason.
2: Now, if you take someone who is in, let's say, on an assembly line of a factory, sort of like the old I Love Lucy episode where things come down the belt and they have to plug something into it and that's all they do all day, does that job still provide what you're talking about?
4: It is

0: wasn't easy. You could even there get meaning and satisfaction if you really felt an investment in the product that was being produced and pride in the quality of the product. But assembly lines don't have to be organized in that way. You can have people working in teams. You can have people doing a variety of different jobs rather than just one. You know, Japanese car manufacturing taught us, I think, that organizing a factory in that way does not hurt productivity at all, and it dramatically enhances quality.
1: We're talking on InfoTrack with Professor Barry Schwartz, author of Why We Work, and we're talking about the reasons that people go to work every day. Now, you mentioned teams on assembly lines. How important is the social aspect of work?
0: I think it's often quite important. There are people who sort of like to work in isolation, they like to be siloed, but I think people enjoy the social interaction. And people learn from one another, and you get respect from your coworkers in the same way you get respect from your managers. I think it's an important potential contributor to workplace satisfaction, although that too has largely been excluded from most people's workplaces.
1: I guess you could say there's an element of social interaction with working on the internet and working, you know, through technology with distant people.
0: Yeah, but that too is a stretch. This is not my generation. For me, clicking and typing is not a substitute for talking, but young people may find that it does the job, that really is a social medium. But even if that's not the case, if you're working on the internet, you're doing something that will have an impact on the lives of the people you're interacting with. And it's not hard to imagine that how you do your work will make a difference in whether somebody has a good day or a bad one.
1: What benefits do we get from knowing the reasons that people work?
0: Potentially, the benefits are huge, because if you restructured the workplace so that people could get some of the satisfaction out of work that I talk about and write about, not only would you make it so that half of our waking lives, instead of being drudgery, is a source of satisfaction, but the evidence is you'd also make your workplace more productive. It would actually contribute to the bottom line rather than taking it away. It's not an act of charity on the part of managers to create workplaces where people want to be. It serves their interests just as it serves their employees' interests.
1: How did you go about doing this research?
0: Well, for the most part, what I did was read work that other people have done, people who are experts in management and have studied systematically different kinds of workplace organization across many, many industries. And all I did was put that stuff together in, I hope, a very digestible form in quite a short book, and then try to explain why it is, in the face of all this evidence that happy workplaces are successful workplaces, that we've managed to create miserable workplaces all over the place.
1: I recently saw a statistic that something like 90 million Americans are not in the workforce at present. What are they lacking in the fact that they're unable to work, that work is not a part of their lives at present?
0: Oh, they're lacking a huge amount. You know, I think people are basically built to work. They're built to do something productive with their time. And the idea that you sometimes see that, it's, for example, extending unemployment benefits is a bad idea because it will discourage people from looking for work is preposterous. Nobody wants to sit at home watching television and doing nothing. So it's very, very hard to look at yourself in the mirror and like what you see if you're not engaged in productive work. And it's just criminal that there are so many people who can't find any work, let alone good work.
1: If you're a parent with young kids and you want to encourage them or maybe inspire them to a great career, what type of things would you suggest saying to those kids?
0: I think that what you say is a lot less important than what you do. 95% of what kids learn from their parents, they learn by watching their parents. So if you demonstrate the engagement you have with your work and the satisfaction you get from the work and the extent to which you care about doing the work well, I think that will communicate that kind of an attitude to your kids. And then when they figure out what their passion is, they'll pursue that passion with the kind of attitude that you've modeled. So you really have to be an example rather than talking your good game.
1: That's a good point. I've heard other adults talk about when they were kids, perhaps their father would come home looking completely exhausted and throw his briefcase in the corner and complain about his job. it did not make them feel very good about

0: not going to work one day.
1: Exactly. It creates the attitude that work is something you just have to do to pay the bills. It's not something you should look forward to doing. When our kids were growing up, my wife and I were in similar fields, and we would often, at the dinner table, talk about things we had done during the day, ideas that had come up that had intrigued us. So they sort of got it far too much from their point of view, an example of what it's like to be engaged with your work. That's not why we did it. We did it because we were really interested. But I think it sort of developed a model for them of what to aspire to when they became adults.
0: Our guest is Professor Barry Schwartz from Swarthmore College, and we're talking about Why We Work, which is the title of his book, which incidentally is a TED original, and this is based on a TED talk that Professor Schwartz gave. I'm just curious if you have a suggestion for the best retirement age for someone who enjoys work but also looks forward to retiring.
1: I don't. I think most people retire too soon, and particularly this is true when they don't sort of have a plan about what they're going to do after they retire. I think that even when you retire, your aim should be finding some way to continue to be productive in the world, even if that means offering your services as a volunteer, you know, in a serious way to organizations that need volunteers. A life of leisure is not a life that most people want, although it seems extremely attractive when the job you go to is a job that you hate.
0: Talk for a moment about how the role of women has changed, especially how we view stay-at-home moms.
1: You know, we did women a disservice. As opportunities opened up in the workforce for women, which is a good thing, we simultaneously sort of disparaged the kind of work that it takes to manage a household and raise a family. You know, I think that's about the hardest job there is. But, you know, women started thinking there was something wrong with them. What they wanted to do was be successful parents and spouses.
0: Well, the book is Why We Work by Barry Schwartz. Professor, thank you so much for joining us today on InfoTrack.
1: Sure.
0: Next, helping charities is great, but are your donations going down the drain? That story coming up.
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0: Helping others is a noble thing to do, but if your choices are based only on emotion, your efforts may be wasted. With that story, here's InfoTrack's Roy Mackey. Roy?
8: Thank you, Chris. Our guest is Dr. Will McCaskill. He's a research fellow at Cambridge University and the author of a book called Doing Good.

0: better how effective altruism can help you make a difference. Dr. McCaskill, welcome to InfoTrack.
1: Thank you for having me.
0: You say that doing good often does very little. Tell us what you mean by that.
1: When tested, it's actually been found that 75% of social programs end up having no impact, no improvements on the dimensions they're trying to improve. And that's obviously a shocking fact. And what it means is that what we've got to do is focus our efforts on the very most effective programs that we can, whether that's contributing our money or contributing our time through volunteering or through our career.
0: I think we often think about financial donations primarily, but you write about much more than just that.
1: That's right. I talk a lot about charity, but I also talk about how to do good, for example, through your career. So I co-founded an organization called 80,000 Hours that provides online advice about how to have a social impact through your career. And I chose the name because 80,000 hours is such a long time period. It's absolutely crucial to make that decision correctly. And we don't often think of a choice of career as an ethical one, but choosing the right career can generate a huge amount of value for the world. It's really an extraordinary opportunity that we have to make an impact.
0: What advice can you offer to parents who maybe want to steer their children towards careers in altruism or other worthy pursuits?
1: The first thing I'd say is don't have a narrow opinion of what that means. Doing good doesn't necessarily mean working for a non-profit. In fact, I often advise that people generally shouldn't work for a non-profit straight out of university unless they can work for a highly effective one. And the reason is just that when you're just starting out in your career, you should really be thinking about gaining skills and increasing your abilities so that you can do more good later on when you're running an organization rather than interning for one. And that's why I recommend going and working in a for-profit company or getting further education, especially in quantitative subjects like economics, before then trying to go and work for a non-profit. Other career paths I kind of recommend very highly are working in policy and politics, entrepreneurship, both for-profit and non-profit entrepreneurship, and the path I call earning to give, where rather than trying to do good through your labor or your ability to advocate, instead you just take a higher earning career and just do good through your donation.
0: Yeah, that was one thing I wanted to just read a bit here and let you respond to. You're right that according to the numbers, you can do more good by becoming a plastic surgeon in Beverly Hills than becoming a doctor in an impoverished country. Because as a doctor, over time, you will save a few hundred lives, but by donating a third of a plastic surgeon's salary to an effective charity, you could save thousands. I think that is a view that most people would have never thought of.
1: Yeah, we often think if we're trying to do good, it's got to be through like the labor we contribute. But there's an issue there, which is that it's very hard to work for the most effective organizations. Whereas if you donate, you can choose to donate only to the very most effective. And that's a very important fact. It's much easier for very effective organizations to scale in terms of their revenue than in terms of their people. Because of that fact, it does mean that it's very often possible to do more good through your ability to donate and through your ability to work for the best charities. And one person I talk about is Greg Lewis, who chose to do that rather than go and work as a doctor in Africa, which would have been a very good thing to do. He reckoned he could do even more good by staying in a rich country and donating.
0: Our guest on InfoTrack is Dr. Will McCaskill. He's a research fellow at Cambridge University and the author of the book, Doing Good Better, How Effective Altruism Can Help You Make a Difference. Dr. McCaskill, in your book, you write about five questions in particular that you believe people should be asking when they want to be altruistic. Can you just touch on some of those questions?
1: The first question is, how many people benefit and by how much? And this question gets us to focus on the consequences of our action. So if we're thinking about what charity to give to, not looking at intermediate metrics like what percentage is spent on overheads, but instead thinking, when I give, what are the consequences and how does that translate into improvements in people's lives? The second question is this the very most effective thing that I can do? I mentioned that many social programs have no impact at all. But even within the ones that do make a difference, there's an enormous discrepancy between the ones that make a difference and ones that make the most difference. And in fact, even among good development programs, the best can be 100 times better than merely good ones. And that means it's crucial to focus on the very best program. The final questions are, is this an area that's neglected? Because that's where the low-hanging opportunities are. what would have happened otherwise, because if you do good that simply would have been replicated by someone else, you actually haven't made a difference at all. And then finally, what's the probability of success and how good would success be? Because for many areas of doing good, it's hard to quantify or measure or be certain that you're actually going to have an impact. And this is a way of comparing lower probability but higher upside paths with things that are more certain to have a good impact.
0: This is a fairly complex decision-making process. Do you think most people want to get that involved? I think a lot of people just want to write a check and then that's it.
1: I think that's true of many people, and that's completely reasonable. And I think it's fortunate, therefore, that there are people doing the work for us. So when it comes to charity, the organization GiveWell does incredibly extensive research to work out what charities do the most good and then recommend those charities on their website. And then my own nonprofit, 80,000 Hours, does a similar thing, but the uses of time, in particular for how to use your career for the maximum social impact. And so if you don't want to spend that much time, there's other people, other organizations you can defer to.
0: Any final words for perhaps parents who want to instill charitable attitudes in their children?
1: Yeah, the thing to convey is just, especially if you're starting out and you've got your entire life ahead of you, 80,000 hours, and over your lifetime, actually, you'll have earned millions of dollars. You have the most extraordinary ability to do a huge amount of good in the world. By donating to the most effective charities, you can save a life for mere thousands of dollars. By choosing a career that has a high impact, you can do even more good again. And so the crucial thing at this stage is just improve yourself as much as possible. And the first thing to do is just to learn as much as you can about the nature of the world's problems, like poverty, like climate change. And then try and do as much as you can about them. And I guess my book is a good place to start. But then also, like I've been saying, GiveWell and 80,000 Hours and other organizations like the Poverty Action Lab as well. These will really help you to understand what the world most needs so that you can start to build those skills.
0: Dr. Will McCaskill, a research fellow at Cambridge University and the author of the book Doing Good Better, How Effective Altruism Can Help You Make a Difference. 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
1: Menards. Here's your forecast from Watertown Radio and GoWatertown.net. Chance of thunderstorms today. Otherwise, sunshine mixed with clouds at times. Daytime highs approaching 86. Winds out of the southeast, 10 to 15 miles per hour. Partly cloudy skies again tonight. Lows level off around 68. I'm meteorologist Mandy Faluber on Watertown Radio. Right now, it's 73 degrees.
2: I'm Don Fierstead, and you're listening to KWAT 950's Outdoor. Now we head down to that Sioux Falls and up to Brookings area. Dave Lucchese, biologist area supervisor with the Game Fish and Parks, and fishing shore boats, some things happening some places.
3: Yeah, we've got a little bit, seems like the Madison area right now might be the place to go if you're looking for perch. On both Brant and Madison, sounds like the report off of Madison sounds like they were kind of pulling plugs up the middle and caught some perch, caught some nicer walleyes, caught quite a few white bass too. Same with Brant. So I was over there this weekend. Not a lot of boats out, so it's still pretty quiet, but. But sounds like there's some hope there. The other perch bite I've heard about around the region is Lake Hendricks. That's one of our border waters up by the town of Hendricks there. And sounds like they've been getting some perch there.
2: Hey, Dave, let me interrupt. Is Madison and Brant, are they linked together?
3: Well, they can be. Right now, it's reasonably full. Brant's flow, but they're connected through Round the Lake there, and there really isn't, there's no water flowing out of Madison into Round and from Round into Brant. So water's fairly low on Brant. Surprisingly, it's a lot less low on Madison and Herman. So Brant's right at the end of the chain there. So yeah, no flow right now.
2: Any other lakes giving up fish or worth a try?
3: You know, it's been really quiet. We did have a fish kill on Lake Whitewood. That was probably a couple of weeks back now. Fair number of dead carp, a few dead walleyes. My guess is overnight, it was hot, calm, a lot of blue-green algae, the oxygen, but Thompson's been pretty quiet. Really haven't seen much for activity out on the 81 lakes. I think Sinai, people are fishing Sinai. I know when we were out there, we picked up a couple of walleyes, some white bass, smallmouth bass. So that one is definitely worth a try. We just pulled plugs out in about 15 to 20 feet of water, and the action was steady. And a mixed bag. Further south, Minnehaha, like they've been really quiet. Talked to the CEO, and not much going on there. I think they are picking up some catfish on the rivers. I even heard of some flatheads being caught, Lower James River, Lower Big Sioux River there. So it sounds like they're still on a bite this year. So if you're looking for a big flathead or a nice channel, that might be worth a try.
2: Dave Lucchese, biologist area supervisor from that Brookings to Sioux Falls area. Thank you. Now we travel up to Day County with the Game Fish and Parks, Austin Norton. And I guess as far as fishing, the two big lakes and maybe a few others giving up anything?
4: Yep, our two main primary lakes up here, Bitter and Wabay, certainly have been seeing their typical traffic for this time.

0: got definitely some really warm temperatures coming this week and weekend. Maybe some severe weather, as I've watched the forecast and whatnot as well, with a little bit of rain. So that might slow fishing down a little bit, but overall, been pretty normal pressure for both Wabe and Bitter Lake if you're looking for walleye or maybe a few perch, northern pike, white bass, anything like that. Yeah, kind of getting off the beaten path, though. There are a couple other spot of high, like Howie GPA, on that west or east Krause. We've got primitive boat ramps on all three of those. We just actually put a new parking lot in on the East Krause GPA there to hopefully allow for a little bit more good area to park that's not in the mud or anything like that. We were able to come to an agreement with the neighboring landowner, who is a very good one to work with for us, and he gave up a little bit of his land to build that parking lot. So some new parking there. You know, Lynn Lake, we haven't talked about much at all this summer, it seems like, but, you know, in the fall, Lynn and Middle Lynn can be really, really fun for catch-and-release walleye fishing. Pitching jigs or pitching plugs into those shallows along those weed lines is a lot of fun.
1: You know, I know years ago they stocked some, it was a walleye sawguy mix or something in the Krause slough, and they figured they probably would never be able to multiply. But have you ever heard anything on that?
0: You know, I'm not 100% certain on the specific of the species that they're catching out there, but the walleye bite can be pretty decent throughout the year. I've seen some days where anglers are coming off of their limits, and I've seen some days where anglers haven't caught anything. It's a really small body of water, and it's got crappie in it. It's got those walleye, so it's just kind of a unique body of water for its size, but still the ability to potentially catch some nice fish.
1: Roy Lake or anything over closer up into that Sisseton area?
0: You know, Roy Lake's just been kind of that status quo for the whole summer. It's a good place to go catch a whole different bag of fish, crappie, bluegill, bass, northern pike, walleye. It's just kind of an all-around good lake. It's still a pretty good recreational lake as well, so you do have some of that traffic on there. Clear Lake in Marshall County seems to still be putting out some bluegill. It's a popular spot to go just to try something different. Try something that's a little bit different, head over to Big Stone. You know, a good bluegill bite, perch bite is going on over there, but just a different body of water that we haven't talked about either in a while.
1: Austin Norton, conservation officer with the Game Fish and Parks out of Day County. Thank you.
2: Well, this is Vic from Cone's Corner. 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Good used guns. We got a lot of new Benellis, Brownings, Winchesters, a lot of Franke shotguns. Like, we just set really good, Don.
1: It's Vic Carter at Cone's Corner, 10 miles south of Watertown on Highway 81.
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3: I'm Don Fierstead, and you're listening to KWAT 950's Outdoor. And some other information out of the 2026 waterfall survey of species, mallards were behind 11% from last year. And as far as gadwall, we're down 3%, widgeon down 8%, green-winged teal down 8%. Spoonbills up 19%, blue-winged teal down 11%, as is northern pintails, redhead up 1%, canvasbacks were up 3%, and also 13%, and scalp bluebills also up 13%. That's the DU 2026 waterfall survey for all duck numbers in that class. For the Outdoor Show, I'm Don Fierstead. The Cutting County Pro Pheasants Youth Pheasant Hunt, ages 12 through 17, is October 3rd, 10 a.m. to 4 p.m. And chiropractor Nick Polatsky of Watertown will tell us more.
4: How are we doing today, Don?
3: Well, good. Let us know what all is going to happen.
4: Yeah, so we're going to be getting together out at the Watertown Trap and Ski Club on October 3rd. We're going to do kind of a little bit of a safety instruction and just kind of get people or the kids at least get them comfortable with the guns and shooting at some clays first with maybe a little instruction, and then we're going to have lunch out at the Trap and Ski Club, and then from there we're going to head out to Glacial Lakes Hunting Lodge where we will do the pheasant hunt out there. So we're pretty excited. This kind of fits in with one of our four pillars of our organization, and we're excited to get this going for the first year here, and hopefully for many years after that.
3: How many children can you handle?
4: Well, we're thinking in that 15 to 20 range is what we're kind of aiming for, just with volunteers. We're going to ask parents to still be there, just to kind of help. Obviously, with guns, we just want to make sure we got enough people. So we're asking parents to still be there. Kids, of course, are going to need a hunter's safety and a small game license, but yeah, we're thinking in that 15 range is kind of what we're hoping.
3: That's the Cottington County Pro Pheasants Youth Hunt. It's October 3rd, 10 a.m. to 4 p.m. Nicholas Polatsky, thank you. Now we travel up to Schmidt's Landing on Big Stone Lake. Jenny, and as far as Boater Shore, anything going on this week?
5: So this week, I'd say, is a little bit more tough, but I have talked to people that come by boat, and then also I had one of our campers catch 2 biggest bluegills he's ever caught, the quantity. Yeah, it's been a little bit warmer, and it was quite still, so maybe just need a little wind, but we don't really want to ask for too much, because we know what happens then.
3: As far as out in the boat, are they finding walleyes or perch or bluegill?
5: So we're hearing more about perch and bluegill, but walleye right now. The water temperatures are still up, so they haven't been going down too fast lately.
3: Well, Jenny at Schmidt's Landing on Big Stone Lake, thank you. Now we head out to the Whitlock Bay area. Chuck Krause, pro guide out there west of Gettysburg. And as far as if you're going out with plugs, live bait, deep, shallow, what's the report been?
6: All of the above. There's guys fishing deep out in the trees, over the top of the trees. Tournament last weekend out of Pier, I believe the winner was up in this area. In fact, I think he was even a little further north. So a pretty good boat ride from Spring Creek all the way, Cow Creek area, all the way up to here. There are guys fishing shallow as well. There's somewhat of a shallow bite if you can find the right fish. They're not everywhere, but if you can happen to find an area that's got some fish. I know a guy yesterday had a 28.5-incher down by Stove Creek. Fishing shallow, pulling plugs, I was there the day before, and we had a pretty tough go. Didn't catch a lot of fish. We had, I think we had six from 9:30 to 1:30. But there's fish to be caught if you can find the active ones, and then the next day they just don't want to bite. So it's one day so-so, and then the next day they've got lockjaw completely. Lots of bait. The shad are surfacing. You'll see a lot of bait on top of the water, up in shallow, and even out deep too on those calmer days. So I think get better as the water cools. We're at about 74, 75 degrees yet, and it don't look like it's going to cool off in the next week or so. So I think the best fishing's yet to come.
3: 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Thank you.

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1: Here's your forecast from Watertown Radio and GoWatertown.net. Partly cloudy today with a chance for storms. High of 86, southeast winds 8 to 15 miles an hour. Partly cloudy again tonight, lows around 68. Sunshine mixed with clouds at times tomorrow. Chance of thunderstorms, highs level off around 84. I'm meteorologist Derek Kite on Watertown Radio. Currently 73.
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1: Here's your forecast from Watertown Radio and GoWatertown.net. Partly cloudy today with a chance for storms. High of 86. Southeast winds 8 to 15 miles an hour. Partly cloudy again tonight. Lows around 68. Sunshine mixed with clouds at times tomorrow. Chance of thunderstorms. Highs level off around 84. I'm meteorologist Derek Height on Watertown Radio. Right now, it's 74 degrees.
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1: From ABC News, I'm Chuck Sievertson. Expect crowded and more expensive for Labor Day weekend travel at New Jersey's Newark Airport. ABC's Morgan Norwood.
2: The FAA is expecting more than 280,000 flights over this holiday's travel stretch, with TSA expecting to screen more than 17 million people. If you are driving, you want to try to avoid the roads between 1 and 5 this afternoon. That's when we start to see that traffic start to build.
1: The national average for a gallon of gasoline is $4.12, nearly a dollar from last Labor Day. Diesel just hit an all-time record at $5.85 a gallon. The weather's expected to be nice in the northeast, but stormy in the southeast, says ABC News forecaster Samara Theodore.
2: We could see some flash flooding on the roads, so be very mindful of that. Then tomorrow, this threat shifts farther south. Places like Savannah, Georgia, Charleston, all in the bullseye for damaging wind, flash flooding, and some hail.
1: Breaking news, the U.S. military says it attacked three Iranian oil tankers after U.S. Navy warships were targeted with missiles. 10 days after the Nepal floods, a woman was pulled out of a flood-damaged house, while the Prime Minister's office says a man was dug out alive from a hydropower tunnel. Promises as U.S. diplomat Steve Witkoff and President Trump's son-in-law Jared Kushner arrived in Moscow for talks to try to end the Russia-Ukraine war. ABC's Patrick Riedel.
3: The Kremlin says Vladimir Putin has ordered Russia's military from midnight not to strike Kyiv for 3 days, when President Trump's negotiators Steve Witkoff and Jared Kushner will be there for talks. Earlier, President Zelensky said Ukraine won't attack Moscow, while Witkoff and Kushner are meeting Putin there today.
1: A Kennedy Center statement says a chunk of the ceiling of the Grand Foyer fell yesterday afternoon amid heavy rain in the Washington area. No one was injured, but debris and dust were spread across the red carpet. The building was closed. Statement says it's an example of why repairs are needed. That effort is being challenged in federal court. You're listening to ABC News.
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1: Convicted Philadelphia labor leader John Dougherty has been released from prison after President Trump granted a commutation.
6: He was floored, as I was, floored.
1: Dougherty's attorney, George Paquetto, says the action was so Dougherty could care for his sick wife. He was serving a 6-year sentence for bribing a Philadelphia city council member and stealing nearly $600,000 from the electrical workers union that he led for 3 decades. Johnny Doc was a power broker within the Democratic Party. Diesel fuels hit an all-time record high, $5.85 a gallon on a national average. Israel's military says it has taken control of the Ali Tahrir Bridge in Lebanon, scene of frequent fighting between Israel and Hezbollah, the Iran-backed militants. The U.S. is urging Lebanon to pressure Hezbollah to hand over the area to the Lebanese army. But Hezbollah resists, fearing an Israeli takeover. Drastic action by Volkswagen, says ABC's Sherry Preston.
7: The company's board of directors approved sweeping cost cuts aimed at confronting challenges, including competition from China and tariffs imposed by the Trump administration.
1: What these cars don't have concerns some safety officials. ABC's Mike Dubusky.
8: The National Highway Traffic Safety Administration announced a safety probe into Tesla's cyber cabs a day after the company launched the taxi service in Austin, Texas. The gold-colored cabs lack brake pedals, gas pedals, and steering wheels, and it will check that the cyber cabs comply with federal rules.
1: Chuck Sievertson, ABC News.
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9: It's Twins Week in Review on KWAT Radio, your home for Twins baseball. Mike Tanner and the radio play-by-play voice of the Twins, Chris Atterbury, with you. And Chris, the number of games in the 2026 season are dwindling down, just 22 of them left. The Twins were hoping to play meaningful baseball in September, and they've got that chance. They're still on the outside looking in, but they're playing some important games here over the next couple of weeks.
10: Yeah, they still really matter. I thought losing that game Wednesday night was a tough one to let slip away. They rallied beautifully, and then they had chances to win and couldn't push it over the finish line. But I do think we're at the point in time where all of the things that we talk about with baseball, which is there's always a game tomorrow, there's always a chance to make things up, we're kind of running out of those chances with, as you said, 22 to play. So I think I look at it in terms of how many losses can you afford in those 22 games. If you lose 8 games of the 22, you're a 500 team, which means you probably still have a shot in the American League. But so you can't afford to lose more than 8 games. So that's kind of the big picture, but you can't get caught up in that. You just have to play the game in front of you. The beauty is they're playing the team they're chasing. And so 3 here in Chicago with the White Sox, you're 6 back of the Sox. Obviously, you need to win this series or your chances to win the division are pretty much nil. And you need to at least take 2 out of 3 if you want to still probably be within swinging distance of the wild card. We still have these next nine games in the division, and they're all winnable, and they all matter, but you can't afford to drop a series because, like I said, you're running out of sand in your hourglass in terms of the loss column.
9: Yeah, these next nine, 3 against the White Sox, 3 against Detroit, and 3 against the Guardians will be very important. Thursday was an off day for the Twins, much needed and appreciated, but a good day, Chris, because both the White Sox and Cleveland lost on Thursday, so the Twins gained a half game on each of those teams without even having to play.
10: Yeah, and that obviously matters, right? Because the teams that are in control, if they win, they stay in control, and a 6-game lead in the division or a 3-game

0: and getting the job done.
1: It's kind of old school leadoff style, you know, in this day and age where you get guys like Schwarber leading off. Luke is more of a throwback, high on base guy. He's been great. There's no two ways about it. The funny thing is, he's not doing anything differently as the leadoff hitter than he was doing when he was hitting seventh or eighth for the last 3 months. His numbers have been really, really impressive. As much as he's struggled to find out where he's going to long-term be defensively, his offense has been everything you would hope it would be after a bit of a slow start. So he's been great, and I think it's evidence in the fact that, you know, what did we score? A first inning run in 6 of our last 7 games. So he's kind of a classic old-school table setter, and he's allowing Shelty to really go with a set lineup now, 1 through 9, almost every day.
0: Unfortunately, Ryan Jeffers lost a good chunk of his season to an injury when he hurt his wrist and was on the injured list for a long time. He came back, and it looks like, at least in this last week, Chris, he was hitting his stride a little bit. In a 2-game stretch, he hit 3 home runs, and boy, a good, solid contribution from Ryan Jeffers these last 22 games would certainly help us.
1: And he's playing about every day, right? We really need him to do that. Twins didn't trade him at the deadline because they knew that having him in the lineup makes us a better team down the stretch. And he's responding. I think the catchers, even though we missed the time with the hamate injury, they get beat up. And I think it was really interesting to talk to him in Sacramento when we noticed his stance was different. A little less straight away, a little more open, pigeon-toed in the back. And he said this time of year he just needs a little help body-wise getting his hip rotation and opened up quicker because he starts to wear down. And he's obviously been able to make that in-season calibration and still produce. But I thought getting contributions from him and then from Royce in that series were major difference makers in scoring all those runs.
0: 2 prized prospects are up with the Twins. Kalen Culpepper got the call first, and about a week ago, Walker Jenkins got the call. Just tell us kind of what you've seen from those 2 young rookie players, maybe starting with Culpepper first and then Jenkins.
1: Well, the biggest deal is neither of them look like rookies. They're physically really advanced specimens. I mean, like, Kalen's fast, he's twitchy, he's thick. Danny comps him to a young Kirby Puckett, just in terms of how he has a chance to get even bigger and stronger. And you see the explosiveness in his hands. He's got really good hands offensively, and the power is clearly there. He has power the other way, too. He likes to swing. Kalen's really aggressive, and big league pitchers have taken advantage of that. You'll see that he ends up 0-2 a lot because he chases pitches off the plate. But you've also seen him already begin the process of making adjustments and laying off certain pitches and changing his approach in certain counts. And I think that's fun to watch from Kalen, and I think the sky's the limit. He looks like he belongs. He plays with confidence. And I think he's going to be a good player for a long time. Explosive. And then with Walker Jenkins, you look at the dude and you're like, how is he 21? I mean, not just the yes sirs, no sirs, and the polished, mature answers when he has microphones stuck in his face, but the physicality. He's just a big, strong, put-together Adonis. I think we haven't seen his best offense yet, but we've seen some mature at-bats. I think about him facing Finnegan the other night, spitting on a bunch of splitters, earning a walk, part of a big 10-run inning. Still prone to chase the heater up. I don't think that's unusual for a young player. His one homer is against a position player, so he's a little sheepish about that. But he's hit some balls hard, and again, he looks like he belongs. More importantly, he's looked really natural in the outfield. I don't know long-term if he's a center fielder or a corner guy. Probably a corner guy, but he catches the ball. When the ball's hit in the air to center and Buxton's not able to play, you feel comfortable he's going to catch it. So those 2 guys at the bottom of the order have explosive athleticism, really good mindsets, and they've made the transition look easy. I like that they're not being leaned on at the top of the order, middle of the order. They're going to have issues because young players all do. We saw Kenley Jansen, you know, with the game on the line, second and third, and your 2 youngest guys have those chances to drive in the runs with less than 2 outs, and Jansen carved them up. And that's an example of a 20-year-old bet, you know, kind of being a 20-year-old bet against a 21-year-old guy. And those spots will come, but I think they're learning from every at-bat, and I think the future's really, really, really bright. I love when we go Culpepper, Jenkins, you know, Keyshawn Lee, and I think, wow, that's four guys in an order that I could stand watching for a long time.
0: We talked at the top of the show, Chris,

0: about how the Twins have managed to grind their way through and get to the point where they're playing meaningful games here now in September. And when you think about it, that's pretty impressive because they had two All-Stars, Joe Ryan and Byron Buxton, and they've gotten almost nothing from those two since the All-Star break, primarily due to injury, and it sounds like they could get one or maybe both back before the season is over.
1: Yeah, they've done a nice job without those guys. You know, I don't remember who had the quote. It might have been Cody, might have been Keish, but just saying that, you know, we don't have our superstar right now. Maybe it was Royce. And I think that Buck is obviously a difference maker when he's right. You know, we have right now 9 good players in our lineup. There's no soft spots, but they all have to play well to win. We don't have the one superstar who can take over a game by himself, and that's Byron. And I'm not holding my breath that we're going to see that Byron this year. Just the nature of his injury, it just doesn't get better. And he probably will need the off-season surgery. But if he could come back, that'd be lovely. I just am not holding my breath. I think we'll see Joe again. Joe's with us on the trip, which is great. I think he's going to throw another bullpen after that game that he had started for St. Paul. And then I think there's a chance he throws in Detroit. And I think that would be a big shot of the arm. We need to pitch, and when we faltered, it's when our starting pitching has faltered. When Dean's had a bad day, or we give up a bunch of runs early. When we've been good, it's when guys like Zebby and, boy, how good was he in August with 5 wins, and Taj come out and keep you in the ball game until late, and then you win those games. So you have to have the pitching down the stretch, and if you can add Joe Ryan and he can be even a facsimile of what he was in the first half, then that makes us a whole lot better.
0: Well, on September 1st, active rosters expanded from 26 to 28 players, so each major league team got to add a couple of guys. In the Twins' case, it was Ben Ross and Garrett Acton. I don't know how much of a factor those two guys will play here down the stretch, but at least in the case of Ben Ross, it's pretty cool because he's had a good year in AAA, started in AA, I think, and is getting his first taste in the show.
1: Yeah, really happy for him. Everybody likes him. He's really athletic, utility guy. You know, Drew McPhail was on Inside Twins last week talking about how he saw this guy turn himself into a legit prospect, a guy they thought with a future in the league for a long time. He grades out really well defensively. He's pretty quick. The hitting has come along. Again, if Ben Ross is playing a ton of baseball for us down the stretch, probably not a good sign, right? Like, he shouldn't be a starter for this team right now. But it's great that he's getting a taste of it. We'll see him, I think, mostly in like a pinch running type spot. We saw him pinch run and score the tying run on Wednesday. Then the difficult thing was his second big league at bat came with a runner at second base and a tie game and extra innings leading off, and they asked him to get a bunt down. It dropped, but he popped it up. It froze the runner, and it didn't get the job done. So he ended up in some pretty difficult high-leverage spots. It's probably not what you want your first few plate appearances in the big leagues, but great kid, really happy for him, and he's earned his way up here by just producing. And that's what you like. You like a guy who's not on scholarship, a guy who just plays his way into the big leagues. And you also hope at this point of the year that your main guys are solid enough that you don't need a savior to come in and play a bunch, because let's be honest, if you do, you're probably not playing meaningful games.
0: 22 games to go, Chris. 9 at home, 13 on the road. This weekend, 3 against the White Sox, the team you're chasing, and the Twins start the weekend 6 games behind the White Sox, so there's time to catch them yet. Talk about this weekend, a little bit about the pitching matchups, and maybe the importance of just taking this thing one game at a time.
1: Well, you have to do that, because if you start thinking, well, we're going to sweep the Angels and the Giants aren't very good, then you get smacked in the face by the team in front of you, and then you get to Anaheim and San Francisco and those games don't matter because you're too far adrift of the leaders for those games to be meaningful. So for tomorrow's game to matter, you have to win today. That's kind of the nature of where we are in the season. The White Sox, like I said, front-running team. We're going to get Fetty tonight. We've juggled our rotation around to get Zebby and Taj, who are throwing better than anybody we have right now, to get them into these big games tonight and tomorrow. Again, the pitching hasn't been the thing for the White Sox. Their starters haven't been very good. That's what's amazing about what they've been able to do. They lost 3 of 4 in Houston after losing the finale against us in Minnesota. So they're reeling a bit. They've lost 4 of their last 5 games. The starters haven't been good, but they score a ton of runs, especially at home. And so it's all about run prevention. If you can hold down this explosive lineup, you got a chance to win. We talked about roster additions. They just added Tommy Pham and Jake Cave, which is weird, right? Cave was playing in Mexico to start the year. So they're going to lean on their rookie players. And if we can keep them from, you know, having that big crooked number inning, you know, it's going to be a dogfight into the late inning. Should be a really good atmosphere on the south side, which I haven't said that much in 20 years. We haven't had a whole lot of nights except for maybe that 163 game or Kopech's debut where that place was buzzing. But it's pretty cool and it's full, and I think it's going to be packed tonight.
0: Well, it's going to be a fun weekend, meaningful baseball in September, and that's what we were hoping for when the season began, and we're getting it. Let's see if the Twins can at least win that series and close the gap as we go into these final last couple of weeks of the season. Chris, we'll listen for the call this weekend from Chicago. Thanks for your time, and we'll do it again next week.
1: All right, hopefully we're still playing a meaningful baseball when we talk next week. That's the goal.
0: You betcha. Sure hope that happens. That's this week's Twins Week in Review here on KWAT.
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0: And we're here at South Dakota State Fair 2026. And with me is Doug Somke, the president of the South Dakota Farmers Union. And Doug, well, this is another state fair. Boy, you get to meet a lot of people. And we've had some weather. It's been a little warm.
1: Yeah, you know, Chuck, I've been thinking about this actually when I was coming down here, about the people that I always see at the state fair and you. And we've been doing this for a long damn time, buddy. I'm just telling you. And, you know, it's been fun every time. I mean, I think back about when I was down here my first time at 9 years old, you know, and it was really, really fun back. And then we had some years that weren't so, you know, weren't so good. Legislators were trying to get rid of us and everything. Oh, yeah. And so that's why when I became president of the Farmers Union, I wanted to make damn sure we did everything we could to make sure that this fair is good and as much fun and enjoyable for everybody as it was when I was a kid. And I think we're doing that. You know, I'm real proud of the fact that we have a Farmers Union Day today. And, you know, just looking forward to the fun events that we have and maybe make some history.
0: Well, before we get to the Farmers Union Day, you guys have given a lot of money to this fair for the buildings. I mean, your names are on it. And you guys have supported this so big. Last year it was a shed. A few years ago it was the decks. That's kind of nice to see a farm organization step up.
1: Yeah, again, you know, it's, again, my love for this fair, my love for this state was really the thing that drove me and our board, because we just want people to realize that, you know, we should be proud of the things that we raise here, and we should make sure that we have a good place for people to exhibit them. The sheep barn was one that was down for quite a while because the new decks was going up and they were struggling getting their money together to make it happen and make it happen right. You know, I mean, we could have probably band-aided something together, but the fact is right now, today, as warm as it is, that's one of the coolest buildings to be in today. I was in all of them this morning and that is one of the nicest ones.
0: Well, I've heard they had some national shows here.
1: Yes.
0: And they love it.
1: Yeah, there was three, and there's going to be more next year. So, and I've been to two of them. So they just really like the facility, and the numbers are up. There's 150 more sheep here this year, which is a great thing because, as Jim Beestrom told us during the meeting with the governor yesterday, that you know, the numbers are really down in across the country. Matter of fact, we import over 80% of our lamb to this country. We got to do better than that.
0: Well, you know, and you look at that old sheep building, probably the best thing is when they tore it down because it was a fire hazard anyway.
1: Yeah, it was historic, let's put it that way.
0: Well, Doug, let's talk about today. It's Saturday, Farmers Union Day, and you've always had a big day on Saturday. And let's talk about getting started. You're going to have that meal.
1: Yeah, we're going to have a 47-cent meal that normally would cost you $17. And that's the farmer's share. And we do this every year simply so that our consumers can, you know, realize, put it into their focus of, you know, what exactly a farmer does for you and what little he gets out of it. It used to be that everybody had somebody that had a farm in their family, whether it was their grandpa and grandma, their aunt and uncle, their cousin, whoever. It's not the way anymore. It's I think we've probably gone now at least two, if not three,

0: generations where we stepped further and further away. And a lot of kids today, if they don't get the opportunity from either the 4-H kids teaching them or the FFA or groups like ours teaching them about where their food comes from, they just think it comes from Kroger's or Colburn's or, you know, Walmart. So it's really a good thing. It's really fun watching the kids' faces when they, you know, walk through the exhibit and see, you know, the actual animals on the fairgrounds, and then realize that, you know, this is what's on my plate, right? And if we're not telling our story, Chuck, who is?
1: Yeah, we have Adopt a First Grade in Watertown, take the kids out, and there were some kids who wouldn't drink milk for a couple of days because it came out of the cow. They didn't realize where it came from.
0: Yes, exactly. I know adults that think that way.
1: Good thing we don't show them chickens, right? Anyway, Doug, not only are you giving that lunch, and it shows you that, you know, people think the farmers are making a lot of money right now, but they get such a tiny share of what goes on. The same way with the farm bill, and we aren't going to get into that much. But anyway, that's going to be a fun meal, but they got to get early because there's a lot of people come.
0: Yeah, it's the line gets really long, but it goes through really fast once we start. The good thing is, you know, I know a lot of people think, well, I only got to pay 47 cents. Well, the fact of the matter is, anything you pay, we donate to the Make-A-Wish Foundation, and then we help other kids do better things and live up to their dreams that they see in the challenges that they face with life in general. So so don't feel like it's only 47 cents. Maybe throw in a buck, right? And we can make that dream come true for somebody else.
1: Make-A-Wish is a wonderful organization, and that's where there isn't a lot of top heavy on that. It's a lot of it goes right back into those kids' trips and their dreams. Be thankful your kids aren't like that or whatever, you know. Give a little. Now, you also have, after that, on the Freedom Stage, you got some things going on.
0: Yeah, so after that, we have the governor's debate. We'll be at 1 o'clock. And Mitch Richter, our lobbyist, is going to be the moderator. Of course, both candidates will be there. And really looking forward to that. It's going to be an event we haven't had for a while. I mean, Dennis Dugard was the last governor that we had debate on the stage during the fair, and so it's going to be nice to see you know, this kind of tradition come back again.
1: I think the governor Roden, he likes the fair as well. I think, I mean, he supports it, and I'm sure he's doing this because it's to give everybody an opportunity to hear what they have to say.
0: Yeah, no, exactly, and that's why Farmers Union is doing it, to make it an agriculture debate, not necessarily, you know, just, you know, what are the other ifs, ands, or buts. And let's just admit it, agriculture is definitely the big king in the whole state. I mean, everything's connected to it. I mean, if you eat, you're connected to agriculture, and we just have to make sure that we're doing the right things for, you know, everybody, not just the family farmer and rancher, but the consumers as well. And the governor's going to do a really good job. I think, like you said, he really loves this fair. I've been here for, you know, ever since I was 9 years old. I think Larry's been here probably just about as much. But I've known him for a long, long time, and I really appreciate his friendship. And it should be a really good opportunity for us to see what his answers are going to be, you know, and for the future of South Dakota in agriculture.
1: Well, and do you have the FFA on their stage too?
0: Yeah, so we have the FFA Quiz Bowl. That's the four champions. Off the top of my head, I believe it's Flandreau area, Wessington Springs, Tri-Valley. Yeah, I don't remember the fourth one, but they're going to be the championship farm safety event, which we started out at the FFA convention this spring. And I don't remember how many groups. We had quite a few groups that had broke it down to where we have these last final four. They'll get a cash prize at the end. It is really interesting to hear the questions and the answers. I mean, even for myself that's been around, you know, farm all my life, I mean, it does reignite some of the reasons that we do the farm safety event and the importance of it, you know, to make sure that we're in one of the most dangerous occupations of the world, and whether it's with livestock or with the chemicals or what, or the machinery, it's always important to know what is out there and what's the best thing to do at a certain situation. And the kids do a really good job with their preparing for the event.
1: You know, I talked to Rocky, who's with you, Rocky Foreman, and talked about the safety trailer out there and the kids that are riding that, and that's becoming a four-wheeler is is becoming part of the farm, but it's also one that can be very dangerous.
0: Absolutely. On our farm, we've got a couple of them, and you know, a couple of the smaller grandchildren, if they're going to be on them, they have to have somebody with them. But it's a thing that we just take for granted, right? And Rocky does a great job with that trailer. He's all over the state with that thing. He's wore that.
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Here's your forecast from Watertown Radio and GoWatertown.net. Sunshine mixed with clouds at times today, with a slight chance of thunderstorms. High temperatures reach up to 86. Winds out of the southeast, 10 to 15 miles an hour. Lows around 68. Tonight, partly cloudy skies. Chance of thunderstorms tomorrow, highs around 84. A mix of clouds and sun. I'm meteorologist Derek Kite on Watertown Radio. Currently 74.

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1: From ABC News, I'm Chuck Sievertson. The U.S. military says it attacked three Iranian oil tankers today after U.S. Navy warships were targeted with missiles. The U.S. says two tankers were permanently disabled, the third destroyed. This days after the president and vice president said the Iran war wasn't really a war, just that there are flare-ups, in VP Vance's words. President Trump yesterday,
2: I call it a military conflict because it's small potatoes for us. It's not a big thing.
3: Democratic Senate Minority Leader Chuck Schumer writing, small potatoes, tell that to the families of the 18 troops we've lost, the hundreds of wounded service members. Democratic Senator Mark Kelly, a combat veteran, posting on social media, this whole war is just a game to Trump.
1: ABC News senior political correspondent Rachel Scott. U.S. diplomat Steve Witkoff and President Trump's son-in-law Jared Kushner have arrived in Moscow for talks to try to end the Russia-Ukraine war. Ukraine's president says while the Americans are in Moscow, his nation will not attack Russia. And Russia saying if Witkoff and Kushner next visit Ukraine, it will not attack. Hurricane Lowell not expected to hit Hawaii, but to send big waves and rain. Other big storms expected near the island, says ABC News forecaster Samara Theodore.
4: This is truly a magnificent storm to look at. We also have Karina and Marie. So there are three storms. It is very active out there, and this is the strongest one. It already hit Cat 5. It's down in Cat 4, and it could hit Cat 5 again.
1: That Cat 5 jargon means top winds 157 miles an hour or higher. 10 days after the Nepal floods, a woman was pulled out of a flood-damaged house. Well, the Prime Minister's office says a man was dug out alive from a hydropower tunnel. A Kennedy Center statement says a chunk of the ceiling fell yesterday afternoon amid heavy rain. Nobody hurt, but debris and dust were spread across the red carpet. Statement says it's an example of why repairs are needed. That effort is being challenged in federal court. You're listening to ABC News.
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1: Convicted Philadelphia labor leader John Dougherty has been released from prison after President Trump granted a commutation of his sentence. His attorney:
7: this was an act of humanity. This was not an act of legality. This was an act by the President of the United States of compassion for someone whose wife is in desperate need of care.
1: Dougherty was serving a 6-year sentence for bribing a Philadelphia city council member and stealing nearly $600,000 from the union. After a tropical storm, a mudslide has killed one person, left several of his missing, and damaging houses in eastern China. Surveillance video of an animal attack in a parking lot has gone viral, but the victim, Zach Howard in Lebanon, New Hampshire, isn't sure what bit him.
8: Just it looked with the tail, and it kind of had that orange underbelly. Like, it was 100% a fox in my mind.
1: Lieutenant James Nealon with New Hampshire Fish and Game.
9: We've been here fairly regularly throughout the week, trying to hopefully run into the creature and see if we can figure out what it is for sure.
1: Howard lost no blood, but has had rabies shots since. Her home state, Tennessee, remembered Dolly Parton and her music yesterday, not with a somber memorial, but a festive parade in Knoxville. One of the organizers, C.J. McCullough:
10: she was beautiful. She was wonderful. She was the moment. We miss her.
1: The parade included music, dancing, and puppets in Dolly Parton's likeness. Chuck Sievertson, ABC News.
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11: Here's your forecast from Watertown Radio and GoWatertown.net. Sunshine mixed with clouds at times today, with a slight chance of thunderstorms. High temperatures reach up to 86. Winds out of the southeast, 10 to 15 miles an hour. Lows around 68. Tonight, partly cloudy skies. Chance of thunderstorms tomorrow, highs around 84. A mix of clouds and sun. I'm meteorologist Derek Hite on Watertown Radio. Currently 74.
12: And the KWAT funeral announcements are being brought to you by Crawford Ostis Funeral Chapel. Services for James Jim Munson, age 70, of Cottonwood, Minnesota. That memorial service will be this morning, 11 o'clock, at the English Lutheran Church in Cottonwood. Burial will be at the Hansonville Cemetery of Hendricks, Minnesota. Hausman Funeral Home, Brick Chapel of Hendricks, in charge of the arrangements for James Jim Munson, age 70, of Cottonwood, Minnesota. Services for Randy Ward, age 75, of Watertown. The service will be this morning, 11 o'clock, at the First United Methodist Church, Watertown. Burial at a later time at the South Dakota Veterans Cemetery in Sioux Falls. Crawford Ostis Funeral Chapel with those arrangements for Randy Ward, age 75, of Watertown. Services for Sue Polly, age 68, of Sioux Falls, formerly of Millbank. That memorial service will be this afternoon at 1 at the Mudwater Funeral Home Chapel in Millbank. Visitation will be prior to the service and the burial at the St. Lawrence Cemetery in Millbank. Mudwater Funeral Home in Millbank in charge of the arrangements for Sue Polly, age 68, of Sioux Falls, formerly of Millbank. Services for Alexander Alex Richard Thompson, age 85, of Stockholm. That service will be this afternoon at 2 at the Elam Evangelical Mission Church in Stockholm. Mudwater Funeral Home of Millbank in charge of those arrangements for Alexander Alex Richard Thompson, age 85, of Stockholm. Services for Jane Swenson, age 72, of Watertown. That service will be tomorrow, Sunday, at 1:30 at the Tabor Lutheran Church in Strandberg. The visitation will be today, 5 o'clock until 7, and that will be at the Crawford Ostis Funeral Chapel, Watertown. Burial at the Mount Hope Cemetery of Watertown. Crawford Ostis in charge of those arrangements for Jane Swenson, age 72, of Watertown. Services for Mary and Mike E. Nitz, age 88, of Brandon, South Dakota. The service will be on Tuesday at 10:30, and the visitation will be at 9:30 at the Heritage Lutheran Church in Brandon. Burial will be that afternoon at 1 o'clock at the South Dakota Veterans Cemetery in Sioux Falls. Mudwater Funeral Home, a Millbank, in charge of those arrangements for Mary and Mike E. Nitz, age 88, of Brandon. Services for Belinda Kicker, age 64, of Webster. The service will be on Wednesday, 11 o'clock, at the Fixedall Funeral Services of Webster. Burial will be at the Webster Cemetery. And the visitation will be on Tuesday from 5 o'clock until 7 at the funeral home. Fixedall Funeral Services of Webster, in charge of those arrangements for Belinda Kicker, age 64, of Webster. Services for Ken Atkinson, very good friend of mine, age 85, of Watertown. The service will be on Wednesday at 1 o'clock at the White and Comas Funeral Chapel, Watertown. Burial, St. Mary's Cemetery of Watertown. The visitation is 1 hour prior to the service at the funeral home. White and Comas in charge of those arrangements for Ken Atkinson, age 85, of Watertown. Services for Kevin Salisbury, age 76, of Watertown. The service will be on Thursday at 10:30, Hosanna Lutheran Church, Watertown. The visitation will be Wednesday from 4 o'clock until 7 at the funeral home. Crawford Ostis in charge of those arrangements for Kevin Salisbury, age 76, of Watertown. Services for Tim Johnson, age 72, of Watertown. The visitation will be on Thursday, September the 17th, from 5 o'clock until 7, and that will be at the Crawford Ostis Funeral Chapel, Watertown. Burial at the Mount Hope Cemetery, Watertown. Crawford Ostis in charge of those arrangements for Timothy Johnson, age 72, of Watertown. Services for Joanne Block, age 84, formerly a Webster and Heron. The celebration of life will be on Saturday, September the 19th, at the Fixedall Funeral Services of Webster. Visitation will begin at 10:30, followed by the service at 11:30, and the burial will be at the St. Otto Catholic Cemetery following the service. Fixedell Funeral Services of Webster in charge of those arrangements for Joanne Block, age 84, formerly a Webster and Heron. Services from Michael Bears, age 77, of Millbank. The visitation will be on Monday, September the 21st at 5 p.m. until 7 p.m., and that will be at the Munwather Funeral Home in Millbank. Private family service will be held, and the burial will be at the St. Lawrence Catholic Cemetery. Munwather Funeral Home in Millbank, in charge of those arrangements for Michael Bear, age 77, of Millbank. Services from Myrna K. Peterson, Senior.

0: 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And that is the KWAT funeral announcements are being brought to you by Crawford Ostis Funeral Chapel, where service and caring is their profession.
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Here's your forecast from Watertown Radio and GoWatertown.net. Sunshine mixed with clouds at times today, with a slight chance of thunderstorms. High temperatures reach up to 86. Winds out of the southeast, 10 to 15 miles an hour. Lows around 68. Tonight, partly cloudy skies. Chance of thunderstorms tomorrow, highs around 84. A mix of clouds and sun. I'm meteorologist Derek Hite on Watertown Radio. Currently, 79.

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1: From ABC News, I'm Mike Dubusky. Three Iranian oil tankers were struck by American forces today, according to U.S. Central Command, which says it's a response to Iran's Revolutionary Guard Corps launching ballistic missiles at American aircraft carriers and destroyers. Meanwhile, there's new reaction to President Trump calling this conflict in Iran small potatoes. ABC News senior political correspondent Rachel Scott.
2: Democratic Senate Minority Leader Chuck Schumer writing, small potatoes, tell that to the families of the 18 troops we've lost, the hundreds of wounded service members. Democratic Senator Mark Kelly, a combat veteran, posting on social media, this whole war is just a game to Trump.
1: American negotiators are in Russia this weekend, meeting with top officials there about the war in Ukraine. ABC's Patrick Reeval has more.
3: President Trump's special envoy Steve Witkoff and his son-in-law Jared Kushner are in Moscow today, again trying to persuade Vladimir Putin to end his war in Ukraine. But there's little expectation that this time will be more successful. Russia has intensified bombing Kyiv since the director of the CIA made a rare trip to Moscow last week, also urging Putin to negotiate. All signs suggest for now that Putin still believes he can win the war by further escalating it. Witkoff and Kushner next may visit Kyiv, which would be the first time they have done so.
1: Both Moscow and Kyiv have vowed to hold off on strikes while Witkoff and Kushner are in the region. And it's a holiday weekend, with many Americans trying to squeeze one last vacation out of the summer season. ABC's Morgan Norwood.
4: Look, if you are one of the ones heading to the airport, you will not be alone. The FAA is expecting more than 280,000 flights over this holiday's travel stretch, with TSA expecting to screen more than 17 million people. If you are driving, you want to try to avoid the roads between 1 and 5 this afternoon. That's when we start to see that traffic start to build.
1: Gas prices this Labor Day weekend, about $4.14 a gallon on average, according to Gas Buddy. 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
1: Rescue workers are still finding people trapped in the rubble from last month's floods in Nepal. ABC's Marcus Moore is at the foreign desk.
7: Officials said that a woman was rescued at a house. While elsewhere in the region, the Prime Minister's office says a man was pulled out alive from a hydropower tunnel. 500 others are believed to be trapped in various tunnels in the region. Officials say more than 1,300 people were killed and nearly 5,000 remain missing. Since the August 26th disaster, more than 13,000 people have been rescued.
1: One of the most closely watched cases in the country ended in a mistrial yesterday, with jurors considering the fate of Lindsay Clancy deadlocked. The Massachusetts mother has admitted to strangling her 3 children to death in 2023, with her defense arguing she was suffering from postpartum psychosis. Psychiatrist Dr. Yalda Safi on why the case generated so much national attention.
8: People are worried, people are wondering, and wanting to know more about what goes to a woman when they're undergoing postpartum period. And also, they want attention, they want care, they want to be heard.
1: The judge says the court will reconvene at the end of the month to discuss next steps. And a chunk of the ceiling fell down at the Kennedy Center yesterday evening. It happened during a night of severe storms in the D.C. region, and as a legal battle for a plan to close that building for renovations and to add President Donald Trump's name to the facade. No one was injured, according to a Kennedy Center statement. I'm Mike Dubusky, ABC News.
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9: Here's your forecast from Watertown Radio and GoWatertown.net. Sunshine mixed with clouds at times today, with a slight chance of thunderstorms. High temperatures reach up to 86. Winds out of the southeast, 10 to 15 miles an hour. Lows around 68. Tonight, partly cloudy skies. Chance of thunderstorms tomorrow, highs around 84. A mix of clouds and sun. I'm meteorologist Derek Height on Watertown Radio. Currently 79.
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Here's your forecast from Watertown Radio and GoWatertown.net. Slight chance of thunderstorms today, otherwise mainly clear skies. Daytime highs approaching 86, southeasterly winds 10 to 15 miles an hour. Tonight, lows level off around 68. Chance of thunderstorms tomorrow, high temperatures reach up to 84, partly cloudy. I'm meteorologist Derek Kite on Watertown Radio. Right now, 81.

0: about Jared Kushner, that they're bringing with them a proposal to end this war. This is Witkoff's eighth visit to Russia, and a deal remains elusive. And so we will be paying very close attention to whether any new proposal or how this proposal differs from what they've already presented before.
1: And in Nepal, a man and woman have been found alive 10 days after those devastating floods. You're listening to ABC News.
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1: Philadelphia labor leader John Dougherty was released from prison yesterday after President Trump commuted his sentence.
4: Johnny Doc's attorney, George Baquetto, says the call from the White House was unexpected.
5: He was floored, as I was floored.
4: The president commuted the former labor leader's federal sentence, citing his need to care for his sick wife. Dougherty was found guilty of bribery and stealing $600,000 from the International Brotherhood of Electrical Workers in 2024. A judge sentenced him to 6 years in federal prison, 85% of which he would have had to serve as a minimum.
1: ABC's Chad Pradelli in Philadelphia. Researchers are working on a new way to administer vaccines to patients who are afraid of needles: dental floss. Dr. Havinder Singh Gill, researcher with NC State University, says the tissue between the teeth and gums may be able to absorb vaccines.
6: We should expect a good response through this route. In addition, we should expect a mucosal immune response.
1: 2 crew members were killed after a military jet crashed at an air show in Greece today. Authorities say they're currently investigating what led to that incident. And traffic at the busiest ferry port in the United Kingdom was briefly held up today by an anti-immigration protest. It happened in Dover, where boats travel between England and France. Authorities now say the demonstrators have dispersed and that normal traffic flow has resumed. I'm Mike Dubusky, ABC News.
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7: Here's your forecast from Watertown Radio and GoWatertown.net. Slight chance of thunderstorms today. Otherwise, mainly clear skies. Daytime highs approaching 86. Southeasterly winds 10 to 15 miles an hour. Tonight, lows level off around 68. Chance of thunderstorms tomorrow. High temperatures reach up to 84. Partly cloudy. I'm meteorologist Derek Kite on Watertown Radio. Right now, 81.
8: And the KWAT funeral announcements are being brought to you by Crawford Ostis Funeral Chapel. Services for Sue Polly, age 68, of Sioux Falls, formerly of Millbank. That memorial service will be this afternoon at 1 at the Mudwater Funeral Home Chapel in Millbank. Visitation will be prior to the service and the burial at the St. Lawrence Cemetery in Millbank. Mudwater Funeral Home in Millbank in charge of the arrangements for Sue Polly, age 68, of Sioux Falls, formerly of Millbank. Services for Alexander Alex Richard Thompson, age 85, of Stockholm. That service will be this afternoon at 2 at the Elam Evangelical Mission Church in Stockholm. Mudwater Funeral Home of Millbank in charge of those arrangements for Alexander Alex Richard Thompson, age 85, of Stockholm. Services for Jane Swenson, age 72, of Watertown. That service will be tomorrow, Sunday, at 1:30 at the Tabor Lutheran Church in Strandberg. The visitation will be today, 5 o'clock until 7, and that will be at the Crawford Ostis Funeral Chapel, Watertown Burial at the Mount Hope Cemetery of Watertown. Crawford Ostis in charge of those arrangements for Jane Swenson, age 72, of Watertown. Services for Mary and Mike E. Nitz, age 88, of Brandon, South Dakota. The service will be on Tuesday at 10:30, and the visitation will be at 9:30 at the Heritage Lutheran Church in Brandon. Burial will be that afternoon at 1 o'clock at the South Dakota Veterans Cemetery in Sioux Falls. Mudwater Funeral Home of Millbank in charge of those arrangements for Mary and Mike E. Nitz, age 88, of Brandon. Services for Belinda Kicker, age 64, of Webster. The service will be on Wednesday, 11 o'clock, at the Fixedall Funeral Services of Webster. Burial will be at the Webster Cemetery. And the visitation will be on Tuesday from 5 o'clock until 7 at the funeral home. Fixedall Funeral Services of Webster, in charge of those arrangements for Belinda Kicker, age 64, of Webster. Services for Ken Atkinson, very good friend of mine, age 85, of Watertown. The service will be on Wednesday at 1 o'clock at the White and Comas Funeral Chapel, Watertown. Burial, St. Mary's Cemetery of Watertown. The visitation is 1 hour prior to the service at the funeral home. White and Comas in charge of those arrangements for Ken Atkinson, age 85, of Watertown. Services for Kevin Salisbury, age 76, of Watertown. The service will be on Thursday at 10:30. Hosanna Lutheran Church, Watertown. The visitation will be Wednesday from 4 o'clock until 7 at the funeral home. Crawford Ostis in charge of those arrangements for Kevin Salisbury, age 76, of Watertown. Services for Tim Johnson, age 72, of Watertown. The visitation will be on Thursday, September the 17th, from 5 o'clock until 7, and that will be at the Crawford Ostis Funeral Chapel, Watertown. Burial at the Mount Hope Cemetery, Watertown. Crawford Ostis in charge of those arrangements for Timothy Johnson, age 72, of Watertown. Services for Joanne Block, age 84, formerly a Webster and Heron. The celebration of life will be on Saturday, September the 19th, at the Fixedall Funeral Services of Webster. Visitation will begin at 10:30, followed by the service at 11:30, and the burial will be at the St. Otto Catholic Cemetery following the service. Fixedall Funeral Services of Webster in charge of those arrangements for Joanne Block, age 84, formerly a Webster and Heron. Services for Michael Bears, age 77, of Millbank. The visitation will be on Monday, September the 21st, at 5 p.m. until 7 p.m., and that will be at the Mudwater Funeral Home in Millbank. Private family service will be held, and the burial will be at the St. Lawrence Catholic Cemetery. Mudwater Funeral Home in Millbank, in charge of those arrangements for Michael Bear, age 77, of Millbank. Services for Myrna K. Peterson Senor, age 87, of Hendricks, Minnesota. That service will be on Monday, September the 28th at 1 at the Trinity Episcopal Church, formerly the Grant Elementary School in Watertown. And a private burial will be at the Groton Cemetery, Groton, South Dakota. Hausman Funeral Home, Brick Chapel of Hendricks, in charge of those arrangements for Myrna K. Peterson Senor, age 87, of Hendricks, Minnesota. Services for Francis Tigner, age 84, of Watertown. No services will be held at this time. Crawford Ostis Funeral Chapel with those arrangements for Francis Tigner, age 84, of Watertown. Services for Rodney Hansen, age 69, of Wilmont. Services are pending at this time. Mudwater Funeral Home of Millbank in charge of those arrangements for Rodney Hansen, age 69, of Wilmont. And that is the KWAT funeral announcements are being brought to you by Crawford Ostis Funeral Chapel, where service and caring is their profession.
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Here's your forecast from Watertown Radio and GoWatertown.net. Slight chance of thunderstorms this afternoon. Otherwise, lots of sunshine. Daytime highs approaching 86. Southeasterly winds 10 to 15 miles per hour. Lows level off around 68. Tonight, partly cloudy skies. Highs around 84. Tomorrow, chance of thunderstorms. I'm meteorologist Mandy Faluber on Watertown Radio. Currently, it's 82 degrees.

Here's your forecast from Watertown Radio and GoWatertown.net. Slight chance of thunderstorms this afternoon. Otherwise, lots of sunshine. Daytime highs approaching 86. Southeasterly winds 10 to 15 miles per hour. Lows level off around 68. Tonight, partly cloudy skies. Highs around 84. Tomorrow, chance of thunderstorms. I'm meteorologist Mandy Faluber on Watertown Radio. Right now, 84.

0: 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The Labor Day holiday was established to recognize the contributions the workers have made to the strength, prosperity, and well-being of our country. 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

Here's your forecast from Watertown Radio and GoWatertown.net. Highs around 87 this afternoon under mainly sunny skies. Winds out of the southeast, 10 to 20 miles per hour. Tonight, lows level off around 68. Chance of thunderstorms. Tomorrow, high temperatures reach up to 84. Sunshine mixed with clouds at times. I'm meteorologist Mandy Faluber on Watertown Radio. Right now, it's 88.

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1: From ABC News, I'm Mike Dubusky. U.S. Envoy Steve Witkoff and Jared Kushner are meeting with Russian President Vladimir Putin right now, hoping to hammer out a deal to end the war in Ukraine. As the talks are happening, both sides have agreed to pause strikes after they spent days trading air attacks.
2: We've seen an escalation in the strikes that have occurred in both countries. Moscow certainly hitting Ukraine's air defenses. Certainly they're well aware of the fact that Ukraine needs more air defenses and that they've been low, and so they've been hitting those targets. And then in reciprocating, Ukraine has been hitting key infrastructure in Russia. We're talking about oil facilities, and they've been having a fuel shortages there because of some of the strikes there, and Ukraine really being able to show that they can hit long-range targets.
1: ABC News foreign correspondent Marcus Moore, a spokesperson for the Kremlin, says there's been no talk of new ideas to end the conflict. Three Iranian oil tankers were struck by U.S. forces in the last day, what U.S. Central Command says is retaliation for attempted strikes on American naval ships by the Iranians. It comes a day after President Trump looked to minimize the conflict in the Middle East.
3: President Trump declaring the conflict with Iran is, quote, small potatoes, defending his vice president, who would not call it a war.
4: Can you explain to the American people, if this is not a war, what exactly is it?
5: Well, I'll tell you what, a lot of people don't call it a war. I call it a military conflict because it's small potatoes for us. It's not a big thing.
3: 18 service members have died in the war the president said would only last 4 to 6 weeks. More than 6 months in, nearly 800 have been wounded.
1: ABC's Rachel Scott. 17 million people are expected to be screened at airports this weekend as Americans celebrate the Labor Day holiday weekend. Some major storms in the southeast, however, are threatening to disrupt travel. You're listening to ABC News.
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1: A new report details allegations against former Labor Secretary Lori Chavez de Raymer. ABC's Morgan Norwood reports.
8: The Labor Department Inspector General alleges that Chavez de Raymer had an inappropriate relationship with a member of her security detail. That report also says that they found more than 30 witnesses alleging she created a, quote, toxic, intimidating, and humiliating work environment. In one instance highlighted in that report, one agent on her security detail alleges that she stopped at a strip club, asked them to drop cash onto a dancer. Chavez de Raymer resigned as Labor Secretary back in April.
1: Two Democratic lawmakers are demanding the FAA give air traffic controllers a pay raise that they authorized earlier this year. Congress approved a 3.8% raise for controllers. So far, they've only been given a 1% raise. When asked for comment, the FAA said it would respond directly to senators. A match at the U.S. Open was disrupted yesterday when tennis champ Aryna Sabalenka stopped playing in an effort to alert the umpire of a strong smell of cannabis on the court.
9: I was like, guys, you can do whatever, you can smoke whatever, you can relax as much as you can, but please do not do it around the tennis courts. It's a bit tricky to handle that smell while you're trying to compete at your best.
1: Sabalenka went on to win her match. While smoking's not permitted on the grounds of the U.S. Open, cannabis is legal in New York. Mike Dubusky, ABC News.
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Here's your forecast from Watertown Radio and GoWatertown.net. Highs level off around 88 this afternoon under sunny skies. Southeasterly winds, 10 to 20 miles per hour. Partly cloudy skies tonight, slight chance of thunderstorms, lows around 68. Highs around 84 tomorrow, chance for storms. I'm meteorologist Mandy Faluber on Watertown Radio. Currently, it's 88.

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wonder if you're lonesome tonight. You know, someone said the world's a stage and each must play a part. 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Act one was where we met. 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But I'd rather go on hearing your lies

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1: From ABC News, I'm Mike Dubusky. The IRGC is now responding to today's American attacks on three Iranian oil tankers, calling the move war crime. Earlier today, U.S. Central Command said the strikes were a response to Iranian efforts to hit American naval vessels.
2: This is obviously an attempted provocation by Tehran. The whole idea of Iran firing ballistic missiles at American sailors on open waters. CENTCOM saying an aircraft carrier and a guided missile destroyer successfully evaded multiple unprovoked Iranian attacks. No Americans were harmed, even as they were being fired at.
1: ABC's Stephen Portnoy. Meanwhile, in Russia, envoys Steve Witkoff and Jared Kushner are sitting down with Russian President Vladimir Putin to discuss ways to end the war in Ukraine, though a Russian official says there aren't a ton of new ideas for peace on the table.
3: Russia has not backed off of its demand for key territory in eastern Ukraine, and that has been a non-starter for Kyiv. So for some, the expectations are low on this leading to a significant breakthrough. And after the meeting in Moscow, the two are due to travel to Kyiv to meet with President Zelensky. This would mark their first known trip to Ukraine since this war began.
1: ABC News foreign correspondent Marcus Moore. As the talks are going on, both sides have agreed to halt strikes on Moscow and Kyiv. It's back to square one in the Lindsey Clancy case.
4: Lindsey Clancy is back at a state mental health hospital after the judge declared a mistrial when jurors could not break a days-long impasse over whether to hold her criminally responsible for killing her three children or not guilty because she was suffering severe postpartum psychosis.
1: ABC's Aaron Katursky. The judge in the case has set September 29th as the date to reconvene and discuss next steps. In the Pacific, Hurricane Lowell is not on track to make landfall in Hawaii, though it is expected to bring high surf and a lot of rain to the state. Right now, it's a Category 4 storm. 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
1: The latest report from the Labor Department exceeded analyst expectations, with the country adding about 162,000 jobs last month. ABC's Olivia Rubin has what the Fed might do regarding interest rates.
7: Because hiring is so strong, the Fed can now try to tackle the other issue of rising inflation by raising those rates. Inflation right now is at 3.4%. That's well above the target of 2%. And making matters worse, Americans' paychecks just aren't keeping up here. Wages growing slower at just 3.1%.
1: A New Hampshire man is recovering after an animal attack. ABC's Chuck Sievertson.
8: Zach Howard in Lebanon, New Hampshire, says it bit his foot and hung onto his leg before he fought it off.
9: Just it looked with the tail and it kind of had that orange underbelly, like it was 100% a fox in my mind.
8: Lieutenant James Nealon, New Hampshire Fish and Game.
10: We've been here fairly regularly throughout the week trying to hopefully run into the creature and see if we can figure out what it is for sure.
8: Howard's had several rabies shots since.
1: And Bruce Campbell, the actor best known for his starring role in the Evil Dead franchise, is sharing an update about his battle with cancer. In an interview on the Adam Carolla Show, Campbell said his current life expectancy is 5 years, give or take. The actor first publicly revealed his cancer diagnosis back in March, explaining at the time that the disease was treatable, not curable. He hasn't revealed what kind of cancer it is. I'm Mike Dubusky, ABC News.
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Here's your forecast from Watertown Radio and GoWatertown.net. Bright sunshine expected this afternoon with daytime highs approaching 88. Winds out of the southeast, 10 to 20 miles per hour. Partly cloudy skies tonight, slight chance of thunderstorms, lows around 68. Chance for storms again tomorrow, 84. I'm meteorologist Mandy Faluber on Watertown Radio. Currently 88.

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1: From ABC News, I'm Dave Packer. Russian state media reports that today's talks between Russian President Vladimir Putin and U.S. Special Envoy Steve Witkoff and Jared Kushner have concluded and that they lasted about 3 hours. Russian ordering a pause on Kyiv airstrikes for the visit. U.S. Special Envoy Steve Witkoff.
2: I want to thank you for endorsing the no-shoot policy in Kiev and in Moscow for these 3 days that allowed us to be able to come here in a safe manner.
1: Witkoff and Kushner will now travel to Kyiv to meet with President Zelensky. This marks the first known trip to Ukraine since the war began for the two. CENTCOM saying U.S. forces conducted strikes on three Iranian oil tankers after Iran launched missiles at an American aircraft carrier and destroyer.
3: The response from the U.S. today, firing at three crude oil tankers described as part of a shadow network that funds the Iranian Revolutionary Guard. CENTCOM's commander saying in a statement, quote, "Let the message to the IRGC be clear. If you shoot at two of our ships, we will impose an even higher economic cost taking out three of yours."
1: ABC's Stephen Portnoy. Scenes of hope in Nepal today as at least two people were rescued 10 days after a deadly landslide and flash the region. ABC's Marcus Moore.
4: Officials said that a woman was rescued at a house, while elsewhere in the region, the Prime Minister's office says a man was pulled out alive from a hydropower tunnel. 500 others are believed to be trapped in various tunnels in the region. Officials say more than 1,300 people were killed and nearly 5,000 remain missing. Since the August 26th disaster, more than 13,000 people have been rescued.
1: The busy Labor Day weekend holiday travel rush is underway. TSA expects to screen more than 17 million people. Monday expected to see one of the busiest days of travel. And road trip will cost you more this year. National average for a gallon of gas up to about $4. You're listening to ABC News.
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1: An anti-immigration protest today at a busy port in the UK.
7: Dozens of men in masks and dressed all in black blocked roads at the UK's busiest ferry port in Dover. They stood looking menacing at the entrance to the port that connects England with France. It was intended as an anti-immigration protest and was promoted by far-right social media activists. The demonstration temporarily disrupted traffic and caused some delays. Patrick Reeval, ABC News, London.
1: A vigil was held this week following the death of 20-year-old Wright State University student Pierre Damas Bell. He died by suicide Monday, walked into traffic on an interstate. The Haitian immigrant, who was in the process of becoming a U.S. citizen, said he was forced to wear an ankle monitor following the loss of temporary protective status. On social media, Bell said he felt shame and humiliation. Mike Fogarty attending the vigil.
8: He'll be taken away so young, and tragically. It's just, I hope people take this to heart and really look at who he really was, not just what the rumors are all telling them to believe and lies.
1: The once Philadelphia labor leader Johnny Doc Dougherty was released from prison Friday afternoon after President Trump granted a commutation of his sentence. Dougherty's attorney, George Bocchetto.
9: He was floored, as I was. Floored.
1: A federal judge had already rejected a request for Dougherty to be released early to care for his ailing wife. Dave Packer, ABC News.
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0: lot, and I think it helps us to not really live in the past and just kind of live day by day, just enjoy each other's company and enjoy the game.
1: Playing that "we don't really know any better" card, and maybe to some extent they don't, but I think in terms of each guy's baseball skill, they know exactly how to use it. Antonacci will be in the leadoff spot again tonight. Peters down in that 8-hole. When they came to Target Field here last week, he was riding a streak of 5 consecutive games with a home run, and Peters has always been a guy known for his ability to hit for average, but he has certainly added that power of late. That was tonight's Twin storyline as the Twins try and silence that Chicago lineup next. Chris and Paul will be live from Wright Field when we return here on your home for Twins baseball.
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4: Here's your forecast from Watertown Radio and GoWatertown.net. Slight chance of thunderstorms tonight, otherwise partly cloudy skies. Lows level off around 70. Winds out of the southeast, 8 to 15 miles per hour. Chance of thunderstorms tomorrow, daytime highs approaching 83. Cloudy skies with a few peaks of sun. I'm meteorologist Mandy Falhuber on Watertown Radio. 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

0: This is manager Derek Shelton. The lineup card is completed, my guys are ready, and it's time for Twins baseball.
1: Swung on and hit high in the air to deep right field. Does Clemens have another one? He does.
2: High in the air down the right field line, and this ball is out of here. Brooksley has tied it up 2-2.
1: Byron lifts one high and deep to left and into the bullpen for a home run.
2: Here's 2-2 on the way. Swung on and this got him. Ryan, little fist bump. He strikes out the side.
1: Royce Lewis Capper back up the middle and through, and Royce Lewis wins it for the Minnesota Twins.
0: Twins baseball is brought to you by Target, proud partner of the Minnesota Twins. Now let's head live to the ballpark.
3: Well, good evening once again, and welcome to Wright Field here on the south side of Chicago. Chris Atterbury alongside Paul Molitor as the Twins take on the Chicago White Sox. And while there's certainly some time left in the season, there's not very much time running out for the Twins to make the playoff push, and they need to make a stand tonight. They'll hand the ball to Taj Bradley to try and do just that against the first-place White Sox, who give the ball to left-hander Anthony Kay, a guy who, has great splits, lefty-righty, meaning the lineup looks a little different for Derek Shelton tonight. Paul Molitor will have that lineup for you. We've got the national anthem, and we've got a must-have game for the Twins against the White Sox coming up from Chicago on your home for Twins baseball. In the boat, garage, or on the patio, catch the Twins all season long on KWAT.
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13: Good evening, everybody, and welcome back to Wright Field here on the south side of Chicago. Twins look to even the series at a game apiece. Before we get to the starting lineups, let's have our national anthem tonight performed by Ray Friedick.
14: Oh, say can you see by the dawn's early light what so proudly we hail at the twilight's last gleaming, whose broad stripes

That was Ray Friedrich with our national anthem. And now for tonight's starting lineup. First of all, your Minnesota Twins managed by Derek Shelton. Twins coming in with a record of 67-74. Leading off playing right field will be Luke Keyshaw. At shortstop in the two-hole tonight will be Kalen Culpepper. Ryan Jeffers does the catching. He will be batting third. Josh Bell as the designated hitter will be batting fourth. Josh is the Twins cleanup hitter, brought to you by Marsden, your hometown cleaning team, keeping Target Field a world-class facility for 17 years and running. Thank you, Marsden. Batting fifth at first base will be Royce Lewis. Cody Clemens at second base will be batting sixth. At third base and batting seventh will be Brooks Lee. Gabby Gonzalez gets

0: to start tonight. He will be in left field batting eighth. Ryan Kreidler out in center field will round out your Twins lineup tonight. Doing the pitching, making his 28th start of the season, right-hander Taj Brick, record is 10-6 and a 3.85 ERA. And now for the White Sox, managed by Will Venable, first place club right now, record 74-67. Leading off in left field will be Sam Antonacci. Batting second at third base, Miguel Vargas. Munetaka Murakami at first base will be batting third. Designated hitter batting fourth will be Andrew Benintendi. Colson Montgomery at shortstop will bat fifth. Braden Montgomery in right field will bat sixth. Chase Meidroth at second base bat seventh. In center field and batting eighth will be Tristan Peters. Doing the catching tonight for the White Sox, batting ninth will be Jake Rogers. As Chris mentioned, left-hander Anthony Kay will take the mound for the White Sox. It is his 29th game of the season, his 27th start. Nice record, 9-7, 4.28 ERA.
1: The umpires tonight will be Nick Marley at home and Blakeney at first, Willie Traynor at second, Tripp Gibson, the umpire at third. It's game two of this series with the White Sox, a series brought to you by Apple Autos, your hometown dealer, where you'll always get one low price, no pressure, and a seven-day money-back guarantee. 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Well, yesterday was sunny, hot, sticky. Today, overcast and gray. You're not expected to get any precipitation, but, Paul, the wind is absolutely howling. The Windy City living up to the nickname. The flags high above the foul pole down the right field line are blowing straight out towards Gary, Indiana. They're a little twisted out in left center field. They were blowing left to right. Is that going to be a bigger issue for pitchers if they give up fly balls in the air, or outfielders here in this ballpark?
0: Well, yeah, good question. You know, last night it was kind of that warm, sticky night. Not a lot of wind last night, but the ball did seem to be carrying. Watching batting practice today, the ball was flying, particularly to right field. Flags here are a little bit deceiving because sometimes with the configuration of this ballpark, they can swirl. But I would say tonight there's a good chance that ball in the air, especially on the right side, will get a few extra feet to carry it. See if we can get the Twins to carry a few balls out of the ballpark tonight.
1: They have just turned on the lights here at Wrayfield Field as the White Sox have taken to the diamond. They wear the home white pinstripes here today. Anthony Kay is a guy who has given up his share of home runs, 19, but he has hit more batters than anybody in all of baseball. 22 hit batters this year for Anthony Kay. So his matchup with Luke Kuechel in particular, who's been hit 19 times, two off of a Twins record, should be interesting. Again, Kay is an interesting case study. He pitched at the University of Connecticut, first-round draft pick of the Mets, traded with Simeon Woods Richardson to Toronto, as John Vitas mentioned. Spent the last 2 years in Japan with Yokohama, led that league in ground ball rate. So he's a guy who, when he's right, will keep the ball on the ground. Again, right-handers this year hit .285 against an .861 OPS and 17 homers allowed. Those are all-star numbers. Lefties, a .187, .518, two homers. Those are sent back to the minor numbers. So that's why there are so many right-handers in the lineup against Kay today.
0: Well, let's see if the Twins can negate this guy's ability to get the ball on the ground, see if we can get some in the air with some carry. And again, with all the right-handed bats, maybe help minimize the swings and misses that he gets on that sweeper pitch, especially to the left-handed hitters.
1: Okay, he throws the sweeper 23% of the time. He throws the four-seam 23% of the time, but more often to righties. The sinker 17, more often to lefties. The cutter 17. So he's got all three of that triangle of fastballs, and then he'll throw the changeup to the right-handers. And the first right-hander to face him is going to be Luke Kuechel. Kuechel is 0-for-2 against Kay, pitched against the Twins. On May 25th, he went six innings, gave up a single run on a Brooks Lee homer. A homer Brooks hit on a 2-0 sinker, he told me. Kay kicks and delivers, and the first pitch is ripped towards third. Gloved in self-defense by Vargas. It spins him around on his knee. He pops up and throws out Kuechel. Boy, that ball was smoked. 102 off the bat. Vargas a couple of steps in, and the momentum of the ball in his glove literally spun him around, but he's able to stand up and throw out Kuechel. One pitch, one well struck out.
0: Well, they say you need to be first pitch ready, and Vargas doing a nice job on that bullet by Kuechel.
1: Now Culpepper, you heard Schulte say, didn't even tell him he was going to hit him second. He just put it on the card.

0: And the first pitch fastball at 94 is a strike, 0-1. Kalen has the left pocket inverted. Little white-tailed deer. He's got the white flap of his pocket hanging out. As he doesn't swing at a changeup and the count evens 1-1. But Kalen talking about the influence of his father and his entire family as part of our pregame lineup card. All members of his family are up here for this series, including his brother, as he pulls foul down the third baseline and the count 1-2.
1: When I see that pocket out, I always think of Jorge Polanco.
0: Yeah, Polanco would do that a lot.
1: All the time.
0: Now Jorge Polanco, if it is indeed the comp, we're going to watch Culpepper foul off of the pitches here. In a 1-2 count. Ball of two strikes to Culpepper. One out here in the top of the first. The pitch is swung on and missed. Nope, we got a piece. Fouled it off is one. Chris Polanco comp. It was a slider down. And the count stays at 1-2. Kay is not a real big guy. He's kind of thickly built, little mustache. If you took a look at Anthony Kay, you talked to him, you would guess in a heartbeat that he's from the Northeast. Here's the 1-2 pitch. That's high. And the count is 2-2. Again, pitched at UConn. And pitched well enough that the Mets, who had drafted him in like the 29th round out of high school, picked him in the first round after he set all sorts of UConn pitching records. 2-2 pitch. Swung on and bounced up the third baseline. Vargas has to wait on the in-between hop, and he throws out Culpepper. Back-to-back ground balls to third. And again, that's what Anthony Kay's trying to do, is to hit the ball on the ground. Ground balls are not created equal. That one was about a five-hopper. And the first one from Keyshaw was scorched. Here's Ryan Jeffers. Let's see if he can change the script. It's funny you talk about his use of the sweeper. He hasn't thrown one. And the first pitch is a strike on the inside corner to Ryan Jeffers. And there's a sinker. And the count is 0-1.
1: Seeing sinkers, sliders. Haven't really seen that sweeper pitch that you talked about. Retired Culpepper on a changeup.
0: 0-1. Misses wide. There's the sweeper. Tried to backdoor it. And the count is 1-1. That pitch never got close to the plate. Good take by Jeffers. Bell is on deck. Two outs. Nobody on. We're in the top of the first. Kay delivers, and it's off the hands. Ryan didn't know where it was. He looked up in the air as that ball was being fielded by Murakami at first base. Sawed him off and then some. And Jeffers wringing his hand back to the dugout. It's a three unassisted out at first base. And again, an out that was recorded while Ryan was looking up into the sky to see if that ball had been popped up. That has to be disconcerting as a hitter.
1: He had no idea where that ball was going. Cutter boring in on his hands, got jammed, looked up. Meanwhile, retired at first base.
0: Well, you can't spell triple without trip, and today's contestant in Quick Trips Around the Bases is Scott Darrington from Rochester, Minnesota. If a twin hits a triple, Scott, you win $300, compliments of Hershey's. See your neighborhood Quick Trip for the details.
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0: Yeah, great program there. We talked about it yesterday. Hope you will take full advantage. Rafael Devers is on target. The Giants' first baseman, who's been much maligned, launched two homers in the Giants' 9-5 win over the Mets today. He has quietly hit 35 home runs for the Giants. He's already hit five homers in the month of September. It's brought to you by Target, proud partner of the Minnesota Twins. Not a lot has gone well. Tony Vitello's first year out in San Francisco, but Rafi Devers, 35 home runs. That's nothing to sneeze at, especially in that home ballpark.
1: He's made the adjustment out there. It took a while, all the hoopla out after he left Boston. Being on the West Coast, Giants not had a good year. Haven't heard a lot about it, but he's had a nice season.
0: Tosh Bradley certainly had a nice season. Became the Twins' first 10-game winner last time out. Last three starts, he's pitched to a 2.89 ERA with 27 strikeouts and 18 and two-thirds innings, a 36% strikeout rate. He'll face Sam Antonacci, Miguel Vargas, and Munetake Murakami.

0: taken high, and the count is 2-1. Hawk loved that legend. He burnished the myth. Ran in from the golf course where he shot a great round, by the way.
1: Of course he did.
0: Then hit a couple homers with the glove still on. This ball jetted foul the other way, and the count even at 2-2. It was Hawk's birthday yesterday. A long time broadcaster here. Was the GM for a while.
1: 85
0: years of age as of yesterday. The old Hawkaroo. Here's the 2-2. Swung on, fouled away again. Two balls and two strikes for the leadoff man, Sam Antonacci. Vargas will follow. Again, it's an overcast, windy night here in Chicago. Crowd still filing in. Another late-arriving bunch. 2-2 pitch is on the way, and that pitch is taken low. It's 3-2, and I'm looking around. It's a decent crowd. They had about 25,000 last night. This team deserves more people watching it on a Saturday night. I know it's a holiday weekend, but this is a first-place club that's been in first place since July 4th after three straight 100-loss seasons, and they play a fun brand of baseball. Pitch up and away, ball four. Not fun if you're Taj Bradley and you just walk Sam Antonacci. Leadoff walk to Antonacci. Again, walks and homers. They will do you in. And here's Vargas, who homered yesterday for the 30th time, joining Creedy and Ventura. It's the only White Sox third baseman to do that. His 94 runs scored lead the American League. Only three White Sox have ever done that. As you would imagine, some interesting names on the list. Pitch up and away. Tim Anderson did it. Frank Thomas, the Hall of Famer. And then John Maskell back in 1925.
1: Don't remember him. Know the other two guys.
0: Here's the one ball, no strike pitch. Checked out. He didn't go. And the count is 2-0. I was thinking Nelly Fox would be on that list. If I had to pick a White Sox
1: sure.
0: who had led the league in runs scored, I would have gone with Nelly Fox. I would have been wrong. As Taj hammering away at his landing spot with his spike, he goes to the back to that little red, that little rubber hedgehog now, and wipes his cleats clean. Looking a little bit frustrated. And the pitch fouled off the hands. The count is 2-1.
1: Well, we talked about, was it Lance Johnson last night?
0: Yeah, led up lead.
1: Had a great year. Losers. And as a leadoff man, I thought he might have been up there, possibly.
0: The last White Sox player to score 100 runs. That came way back in 2006. It's been 20 years. It's a strike called and the count 2-2. That was Jim Thome and Jermaine Dye, who both did it that year. There's not been a White Sox player to score 100 runs since. So when Tim Anderson led the league, I guess he didn't score 100. 2-2. Swung on and bounced towards short. Culpepper backs up, takes it, goes to second for one. The relay first is not in time. Vargas beat it out. Had to wait for that hop. And just that split second difference, Paul, might have been the reason that Miguel Vargas is able to be at first base instead of back in the dugout with his pal.
1: Everything would have been had to have been done perfectly to get two there. Culpepper had to retreat just a little bit to get the right hop. Made a good feed. Vargas, just, we know he's got power. We know he walks. We know he scores runs. He can run.
0: Yeah.
1: He beat that ball out.
0: Now it's Murakami. Murakami sitting on 29 home runs, and he is a much better player away from right field. Homers are about even between home and away as a pitch down and in. I always consider this a very homer-friendly park. He's at 15 at home. He's at 14 on the road. 53 games home, 53 away, so it's an even match. But he's a sub-200 hitter here at home. It's 222 on the road. Swing and miss, and the count is 1-1. His next home run will be 30. The White Sox already the only team in the big leagues with two 30 homer men, and that happened last night. He would also become just the fourth Japanese-born player to hit 30 in a season. Hopefully he does that after we leave town. Swing and miss, 1-2. Shohei Ohtani, of course, Seiya Suzuki with the Cubs, and the great Hideki Matsui. I think an underappreciated player as good as he was

0: some really good teams. Plus, Matsui had the further burden of, as a young player, being teammates with Danny in Japan. That can scar a teenager. Here's the 1-2. Pitch high, 2-2.
1: I don't think I know that those two guys played together way back when.
0: Danny busy picking hops today. Hope it was a good harvest. That party, I'm sure, is still ongoing. Our auction winner was somebody who was associated with one of your relatives, Paul. As the ball popped in the air. Left field. Gonzalez going back. Wind having a little bit of an effect at the wall. And it's into the bullpen for a home run. Off the bat, it just looked like a lazy fly ball. And it just kept going. An opposite field home run. And Murakami joins the 30-homer club. Gabriel Gonzalez spun around like a top out there three or four different times as the wind played havoc with that fly ball, and eventually it landed unmolested in the bullpen.
1: And I know Murakami is strong, but when that ball went in the air, I had thought it had zero chance of leaving the ballpark. We asked the question earlier, would the wind play a factor? No doubt about it on that two-run shot.
0: And the walk comes back to haunt as it did yesterday as a pitch high.
1: Walks and homers.
0: Yeah. All of the runs scored in the series have been on home runs. And two of the runs, walks in front of home runs. It's one ball, no strikes to Benintendi. Well, and we asked the other question, would it affect balls in the air in terms of turning outs into homers, or would it be harder for the defenders? Is this ball ripped towards first, gloved by Lewis. Benintendi just drilled that one right at Royce, jumped up and caught it. Two outs from Colson Montgomery. And I think what we saw, not only did the wind turn that into a home run, but it turned Gabriel Gonzalez around three or four different times.
1: Well, it started over his right shoulder as he drifted back towards the ball. When the ball landed, he was probably about 20 feet from where it actually hit into the bullpen, so he didn't track that particularly well.
0: Montgomery dangerous, and the first pitch a strike. Now here's a great example. Colson Montgomery, a guy as strong as he is, a pop out to right could carry into the seats tonight for Colson Montgomery. Long levers, hit his 30th last night. And the pitch, swung on a miss, and the count is 0-2. Important to do exactly that with Colson Montgomery because he will swing and miss. 191 strikeouts for Montgomery. That is a lot of strikeouts.
1: You know, for a long time, 100 strikeouts was pretty rare. Maybe a couple of guys around the league, home run hitters. Pretty common for an everyday player to strike out at least 100 times. And we see multiple guys over 200.
0: 0-2 fouled straight back. Well, only Kyle Schwarber has fanned more often than Montgomery. Schwarber, 199. Montgomery is at 191. Then it's Zach Neto at 190. And the home run total for those three guys, 41, 30, and 23. There's the pitch, swung on, a hit high in the air to deep right field, and that's number 31. That one didn't need the wind. Colson Montgomery blasts one into the seats over that of Keyshaw in right field. Another White Sox home run, and they lead it 3-0. This ball game could not have started any worse for the Minnesota Twins.
1: Yeah, not a good trend last night. Three home runs leading to the White Sox win here. In the first inning tonight, a couple of more homers. That ball did not need any help on the line, easily clearing the right field fence in the corner.
0: It's a cutter at 90, and it's right on a tee, middle, and he hit it 112 off the bat. Here's Braden Montgomery. He homered last night. First pitch here is skied away down the third baseline and foul 0-1. And we talked about the advantage of having a ground ball-oriented guy on a night like this. Twins hit three ground balls in their half of the inning. And here, balls in the air. Both of them have taken off out of the ballpark. Pitch wide, it's 1-1.
1: And it was that long at bat by Antonacci to start the inning. You know, working his way back from being behind in the count to that walk.
0: Here's the pitch. Swung and a miss, and it's 1-2. We talked about it entering the series. This group of Sox trying to join the Tommy Dye Carlos Quinton trio from 2008, all at 30 or more, and they've done it. Just one inning into game two.

0: One ball, two strikes. That last swing and miss on a splitter, that could be a critical pitch here for Bradley tonight. The 1-2 is wide. That was the four-seam fastball. That's already 27 pitches in the opening inning for Taj Bradley. And again, go back to Antonacci. Old-school leadoff plate appearance. 2-2. Swung on and popped up. And that one's for Jeffers. Behind home plate. Loses the mask. Catches it in the left-handed batter's box. Nice job battling the wind to do it. And the inning is over. A wind-aided opposite field home run. And then a blistering home run to right. It's 3-0 White Sox after one. On your home for Twins baseball. This is Twins Country. All 162 games on 950 AM. KWAT.
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0: Josh Bell takes ball one wide from Anthony Kay. Bell, switch hitter, batting right-handed, opens up the second. Twins work to do. Kay offers it up, and Bell takes it wide again, and the count two balls, no strikes. Batting left-handed last night, Bell hit one of the longest home runs we've seen all year. 460 feet, fourth longest of his career. Here's the pitch. 2-0 hit high in the air. That's got some carry to center field. But it doesn't have enough juice to get out in the biggest part of the ballpark. Peters is under it. He'll make the catch. And there's one away. So again, fly balls jetting out of here tonight, but you still have to hit them pretty stiff. And Bell didn't get enough of that one. And also, they say you're going to want to pull the ball or hit it down the opposite line if you want to sneak one out of here wind-aided. Not going to get a lot of wind-aided homers to straightaway center field.
3: Probably not much of a boost out there.
0: Royce Lewis takes a strike, and the count is 0-1. There's that sweeper.
3: Yeah, Bell's home run last night, I think. Maybe the longest one I've seen in this park.
0: It really flew as the 0-1 swung through a changeup. And it's 0-2. But we were discussing that on the bus. I offered up the Oswaldo Arcia home run that bounced on the concourse. But that was pulled more towards the line. And Bell's almost hit the auxiliary scoreboard in right center. 0-2. Royce bounces this one to third base. It's a foul ball. Nice backhand pickup by Vargas. Well behind the bag. Carried him into foul territory. And Trip Gibson says, hold up. And come on back to the batter's box, Royce. It was a changeup down below the zone that Royce went out and fought off as he's trying to protect in a 1-2 count.
3: Yeah, the same pitch that he swung through earlier in the at-bat. Track that one a little bit better to keep his at bat alive.
0: Actually, 0-2, it's not 1-2. As game day would have you believe, a pitch fought foul down the right field line. Braden Montgomery races into foul ground and makes the catch. We saw Royce do that last night. He actually ended up getting a base hit out of it, but it's a pitch that's off the plate away. And with those long arms of his, he just reaches out across the plate and gets to a ball that was never in the strike zone. And the only thing he can do is pop it up down the right field line.
3: Yeah, you're just trying to fight and protect, expanding a little bit too much on some of those two-strike approaches.
0: So hard when you get on the back foot. I mean, you talk about the importance of count leverage all the time, and that's a great case in point. Now Clemens, the only lefty in the lineup, and he takes a front door sweeper for a strike. It backed him off the plate. I mean, if it's not a two-strike count right there, Royce is not swinging at that ball. 0-1 pitch, and that's away. Jake Rogers looking at his glove. Looks like he was surprised to find the baseball there. One ball, one strike. One's been in, one's been out. How about one right in the middle for Cody DeWitt? The pitch swung on and bounced towards first. Picked up by Murakami. He'll glove it, take it to the bag. Another 1-2-3 inning and the fourth ground ball out for Anthony Kay. 1.5 in the books. It's all White Sox. They're up 3-0 on the home for Twins baseball. Every moment of excitement. 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
0: Bottom third of the order for Will Venable's White Sox, and the first pitch misses high. One ball, no strikes. Chase Mydroth, the batter, 3-for-8 career against Taj Bradley. As Bradley readies his 30th pitch of the night. This one popped up. Back to second base into shallow center. Kreidler drifting in underneath it. Ryan eyes it and makes the catch. The pitch there for out number one. And there's one down for our pregame guest, Tristan Peters. Hey, enjoy Sunday fun day at Field. 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Kids 12 and under can enjoy ice cream treats, half-priced U.S. Bank kids' meals, and they get to run the bases after the game. 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Peter's a mighty swing. Boy, he started swinging before Taj Bradley let the ball go, and he fouled it straight back. That, if ever I've seen a predetermined first-pitch swing, I think that was it.
3: He was right on it. Thankfully, got under a little bit and fouled it back.
0: Next pitch choked off, bounces in the dirt, curveball in front of home plate, and they count 1-1.
3: Yeah, you think about this White Sox lineup, you know, obviously power, they take their base on balls, they've scored a lot of runs, I think they're leading the American League, but they got some nice balance down here at the bottom. Peters is having a nice second half here, contributing.
0: 1-1, fouled straight back again, he was on the heater. Yeah, Antonacci, Peters, and then what they've gotten from the Becky Grichik platoon at DH really shouldn't be overlooked. It's not a glamorous DH combo, but it's been effective. There's a pitch wide.
3: You know, you referenced the

0: crowd in the first inning. It's not a bad crowd, but this has turned into a show here at home for the White Sox here at Wrigley Field.
1: Yeah, they're really good at home. Really good. The crowd is still filing in here. 2-2. Swung on a miss. He struck him out. Peters is out number two. He's the first strikeout for Taj Bradley. And now here's the well-traveled Jake Rogers. I will never besmirch anybody for being late to a White Sox game or any other Chicago event, because just trying to get around this beautiful city the last 2 days has been nearly impossible.
0: A lot of great things about Chicago, but trying to navigate your way through the city is not one of them. We've seen that firsthand.
1: First pitch to Rogers on the ground to third. Lee plays it off his chest, picks up the bouncing ball, lobs it over to first base, and Rogers is out on a pitch. So 1-2 and 3, they fall at the hand of Taj Bradley. Brooks Lee throws out Jake Rogers. Now he'll grab a bat and lead off the top of the third. It's 3-0 White Sox. First, we'll check here with John on your home for Twins baseball. Take us with you wherever you go. It's the Twins and KWAT.
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6: Let's go back to the pregame lineup card, thanks to your local Toyota dealers. Toyota, let's go places. Our storyline tonight was focused on the shift in identity for the White Sox lineup, a lineup littered with young players. And one of them, Sam Antonacci, tells us about the adjustments he's made to remain consistent over the course of his rookie season.
7: Those are a secret. Confidential. Just sticking to one side of the plate, then coming into my hot zone. But, yeah, just understanding that it's really hard to cover the whole plate, so understanding to be really good at covering your part of the plate and then being able to spoil the pitches that you don't like.
6: And he does spoil plenty of pitches. Antonacci, second in the league with 25 hit-by-pitches, and sets that hard-nosed tone in the one hole. And, Chris, he called himself dumb-aggressive on the pregame show, but it all seems to be working for him.
1: Yeah, I think he's a pretty smart player. Right? I'm a big fan of how Sam Antonacci plays, and he has had a major impact on his first place club. Here's Brooks Lee. Lee has a home run against Anthony Kay, and he counted in, one ball, no strikes, took that sweeper. Saw him in the dugout before the game, and I said, hey, he's in your book? And he said, yep. And I said, was it a sweeper? He said, no, 2-0 sinker. I said, you have to get ahead of this guy. He's ahead 1-0. And he takes a strike there, a sweeper on the backside. It's 1-1. Brooks has been much better on the road than he's been at home. 15 of his 22 homers away from Target Field. Swings right through a changeup, and the count is 1-2.
0: Changeup's been a good pitch early on here for Kay. Not one that I was expecting to see as much as he's thrown it, but he's got a feel for it here into the third inning.
1: And Brooks knows he's going to see a lot of off-speed. He awaits the 1-2. Options here for Kay. The pitch misses in, nearly hit him. And the count is 2-2. Again, Kay, you know he works inside. He's hit a league-high 22 batters. Two balls and two strikes. It was a sinker that missed hard in. And the 2-2. And it darts away, and that's ball three. Could take. Classic combination there. Come in hard and then go away. Slightly different action on your heater.
0: Get you a 3-2 count here. He's got a lot of pitches, commanding most of them. You have to kind of just recognize before you commit here by Brooks.
1: Swinging foul ball off his front foot. It was a fastball. And Brooks in some pain, drops his bat, hands on his knees. All right. Shelty going to come out and

0: with Brooks and check on him as he tries to walk it off. But, Paul, I want to get back to what we heard from John there in the break. Antonacci talking about simplifying and just owning part of the plate and then just kind of defending the rest of it. But it's not something we often hear from young young hitters.
1: Yeah, what was his term about being dumb?
0: Yeah, aggressively dumb.
1: I think it takes intelligence to say that, you know, kind of counterintuitive. I think that's the attitude that you have to have as a young player. You know, you're going to let your talent show, maybe make some over-aggressive mistakes at times, but that's how you learn. And I think that Venable over there has given these young guys freedom to go ahead and try to express themselves on a baseball field.
0: Yeah, he says, you know what, for me to maximize my offensive skills, I can't hit every pitch and do damage on it, so I'm going to pick the ones I think I can do damage on and then just try to fight off the others to get the ones in my wampum zone. Brooks talks his way into staying in this ball game, shrugs his shoulders, takes a deep breath. Three balls and two strikes to Lee. Opening the inning. Twins down 3-0. Need base. Haven't had one yet. And the pitch. Swung and missed. And still don't have one. It was a fastball. And it buried itself down and away from Brooks Lee. And Lee is out on strikes. First strikeout for Anthony Kay. And now it's Gabby Gonzalez.
1: Yeah, first strikeout by Kay there. 3-2. Just challenged him with the fastball. Down and away in the strike zone. Brooks swinging through.
0: See what Gonzalez does if he's aggressive early. Like he says, still an aggressive guy, and he does take a strike here in the count 0-1. Treasure Island Resort and Casino is the exclusive casino partner of the Minnesota Twins. 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Boy, Vargas has been busy. Picks it up, and he throws to first. The throw is high, and Murakami came off the base. And a hustling Gonzalez will be safe. It's going to be an E5. So the ground ball to third, the pull side ground ball, that's exactly what Kay is trying to engender here from these hitters. He did it. But it was a poor throw and a really good job hustling down the line by Gonzalez.
1: One of the differences in today's game is how deep third basemen play consistently, almost to the back of the dirt. And that forces a lot of long throws, especially to the backhand side. Just a little inaccuracy there. Gonzalez hustling, beat it out.
0: Kreidler shows bunt and takes a pitch down and away. One ball, no strikes. One ball, no strikes to Kreidler. The bunt is part of his arsenal. He also loves to swing early. Boy, and really cool moment when he hit that home run in Sacramento. One of all his friends and family. Pitch on the way. Kreidler swings and misses, 1-1. Starting center tonight for Ryan.
1: You know, I like that fun fake attempt. Fake bunt attempt because, you know, when he gets a lot of ground balls, if you can just bring that third base in a little bit, you're going to open up some space to get a ball through.
0: 1-1. Taken for a strike on the inner half. He's going to challenge this one. It was a sweeper, and Ryan thought it was too far down.
2: Ball strike, hitter's challenging.
0: I think he's got a point here. It's going to be really close, but I think this is a ball. It is.
2: Pitches ball, count 2-1.
0: And you've told me this for years. The difference 2-1, 1-2 is massive.
1: Huge. You look at the different offensive numbers when counts are flipped like that. It's very significant.
0: Big hole right side for Kreidler. Doesn't hit the ball that way very often. Likes to get it in the air. Wind is howling out. The pitch. Swung on a fouled away. And that one is to our right. Bounces almost all the way down to the Twins dugout. Hits a fan in the Mark Burley jersey in the third row in the back. 2-2. Gabriel Gonzalez at first base. Twins are down 3-0. Trying to answer peck away here in the top of the third inning. Cool, blustery night. The pitch. Swung and missed. He struck him out. He got him on a changeup. Second strikeout for Kay, both in this inning, and now it's Keyshaw's turn. He bounced out his first time up. Almost feels preordained that Kay has to hit Keyshaw at least once tonight. That's the guy who's in the top five in the league and getting hit against a guy who leads the world in hitting batters. Luke anchors in. And the first pitch is watched into the glove for a strike.
1: Well, the pitches to right-handed batters that he probably has trouble

0: avoiding hitting people is that front door sinker and that back foot slider.
1: No balls and a strike. Missed with a first pitch changeup. Apparently caught the zone with a first pitch changeup. And then the foul ball to our right. Up into the sweet level, and the count is 2. Everything's been away so far to Keyshaw. So for a guy who hits a lot of batters, he has gone away with the changeup and then a fastball middle away. Again, Keyshaw can and will use that hole on the right side. He's in battle mode now. 2 outs, 0-2. Swung on and hit in the air, shallow right center. Peters racing in. He'll make the catch, hopping up in front of his right fielder, Montgomery. And the inning is done. No runs, no hits, one error, and one left. We've played 2.5. It's still 3-0 in favor of the Pale Hose on your home for Twins baseball. We've got it again. The Minnesota Twins on KWAT Radio.
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1: Facing Bradley and the first pitch is hit in the air to left field. Gonzalez racing towards the line makes the catch. One pitch for out number one. Well, when he told John in the pregame lineup card that he only tries to handle his part of the plate. Apparently that part of the plate is up and out of the zone because that's what he swung at. He drilled a fly ball out to left. And after a 28-pitch first inning, that's 9 pitches to get the next 4 outs. Here's Murakami. Pardon me, Vargas. Murakami will follow. And a strike called on Miguel and the count is 0-1. Scored his 95th run. Ahead of the Murakami home run. Watches away with a heater, 1-1. I think he's been the MVP of this club. As he fouls one away to our right, and that one is off the glass. There's one sweet with the windows closed, and that's the one it hit. The guys were up on either side, and it clanked right against the windows. Open your windows. It's 1-2. Pitch. Swung and a miss, and down goes Vargas.
0: I think you're right on about him being the MVP on this White Sox team. They've got a lot of guys that have had nice spurts. Overall, we've seen some guys with impressive numbers, but from April till now, he's been a steady force offensively.
1: To me, if they win the division, Paul, he should be getting MVP votes. Down the ballot, 30 homers, 30 doubles, lead the league in runs. No small feat. Here's Murakami. Swings and misses, and the count is nothing to 1 to Murakami. Murakami's 30th home run of the year. 2 runs first. It won't go in the books as his hardest hit or most impressive. As he swings and misses again, 0-2. He just hit it off the end of the bat.

0: just kept going. The wind carrying it into the bullpen and left. I think the wind might have pushed it fair, and it definitely pushed it into the bullpen. No balls, two strikes. Bradley taps the rubber. Here it comes, and it's high.
1: I didn't see the metrics pop up as far as launch angle and exit velocity, but I can't imagine they were overly impressive as far as home runs go.
0: They all count. No style points awarded on home runs. Pitch down, 2-2. And if you hit 30 of them, there's going to be some jaw droppers, and there's probably going to be a few that shrug your shoulders in. All worthwhile. 2-2. Swung on and popped up. Foul. That's off to our left and should reach the third deck. It's a square count still. Munetaki Murakami, whose adjustment to the big leagues from Japan has gone so smoothly. He has done the three things that he was advertised as being really good at. He has walked a ton, he has struck out a ton, and he's hit a bunch of home runs. 2-2 pitch. And that's taken for a called strike three. Struck him out looking on the outside corner. Another 1-2-3 from Bradley. We've played three. 3-0 White Sox on your home for Twins baseball.
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0: Top of the fourth inning, Twins still looking for their first hit as Kaelin Culpepper wallops one foul down the third base line from Anthony Kay. Out in front of a first pitch sweeper by a goodly sum. No balls and a strike to Kaelin. Kay has struggled the course of the last month, but not tonight as he misses wide, 1-1.
1: We talked about Shelty kind of juggling the lineup to try to get some more right-handed bats in there tonight. First time the through didn't go particularly well. See if we can make some adjustments second time.
0: One ball, one strike, pitch awaits. Kay delivers it, and it's swung on and hit to left field, and Antonacci will let it drop in front of him. There's your base hit. But that ball off the bat, I don't know if it had knuckling action. It was only about 71 off the bat, and so it had the angle, the launch angle of a line drive, but it just kind of looked like a duck wobbling through the sky out there, and I think it fooled Antonacci as well.
1: Well, the knuckling appearance came from hitting it off his knuckles. I think that ball got really in on Culpepper, but he fisted it out there for a base hit.
0: So Kalen's at first as Jeffers, who left his knuckles in the batter's box in his first plate appearance, takes a strike. And with Jeffers took that cutter on his hands. He thought he popped it up. He was looking skyward as Murakami was picking it up and stepping on first base. Big hole right side. Let's see if Ryan can use it. He's awfully good at that. And he swings and fouls, and that one got a piece of umpire Nick Marley. Nothing in two, so Jeffrey's on the back foot. Ryan will check with Marley. That catcher's umpire fraternity is strong.
1: Yeah, but it's tough when you fall behind 0-2 and a base runner. He's got a lot of pitches to get you to hit the ball on the ground. Obviously trying to get two for one.
0: Montgomery has a big arm. He's deep in the hole at shortstop. Mydrick near the bag at second. And the pitch is a called strike three. Just took it right across the inside corner. A couple of things on that pitch, Paul. One, Culpepper was running back to the bag on the first move to the plate. And two, that sinker was middle-middle, and Ryan Jeffers just frozen.
1: Yeah, Jeffers had his mind set up. He was going to get some type of off-speed pitch there. And Culpepper off a left-handed pitcher, you just got to really stay with him, hold your ground.
0: Now they throw over, and he kind of stutter steps and dives back in.
1: Not really a situation where he's probably thinking about running here. Just take your average lead and make sure you just stay with that pitcher as long as you can, not going back too soon and losing that distance on any play that might fall.
0: He's out at the cut now. K to the plate, and the pitch is a strike, and that's a cutter. Inner half to Bell, 0-1. 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Bell lines one back up the middle for a base hit. Culpepper checked back to first, but now he turns at second and sprints for third. Bell's headed for second base. A head-first flopping dive, and he's in there with a line drive double. Great base running by Bell. They're on at second and third as Royce Lewis digs in as the tie-in run at home plate.
1: 105 off the bat for Josh there. Split the gap in left center. Culpepper actually had to freeze. Not sure if that line drive was going to clear the infield, but once it did, he had no problem getting to third. Bell with a hustle double.
0: It felt like the roof had caved in with the three-run first and the home runs given up. The two in the first, one in the second. And I guess they were all in the first inning. It just felt like this game was already out of reach. And yet it's only 3-0 because Bradley has settled down. And now as Lewis fouls away down the right field line, tying run is in the batter's box, and even a little flare, a squib, a ground ball with eyes, and you potentially are right back within a single swing of this game. Lewis broke his bat, hit that one off the end of it, and splintered it. That, again, was Royce chasing a changeup that was about a foot off the plate.
1: Just over-aggressive there, trying to get those RBIs. White Sox conceding a run here in the middle of the field.
0: If they give you one, you got to take it. Needs some contact. There's a pitch high. One ball, one strike. Good speed at third in Culpepper. Ramon Borrego in his ear. Bell's at second. Not the speediest of sorts. Infield very deep. One out. Twins down 3-0. Big spot for Royce. He swings and misses right through a heater, and the count is 1-2.
1: Another expansion there by Royce, getting a little anxious trying to get these runs in. I think everyone understands how important these games are as the season starts to shrink in on the Minnesota Twins.
0: One ball and two strikes. Here it comes, and it's high. He holds up this time, and it's 2-2. Royce is chased off the plate away and up. Now trying to battle with two strikes. He puts this ball in play. Good chance the Twins are on the scoreboard. Easier said than done. 2-2 pitch. Down and in. Ball three. Good take. There was that changeup, and he tried to come on the front door with the changeup. So a changeup, then three straight fastballs, and then another changeup.
1: Pitch recognition here, 3-2, so critical. Probably got to shorten your swing up just to make sure you don't expand the swing and miss. Put the ball in play if you do get a strike.
0: Hasn't spun one at him yet. Here's the pitch. And it's swung on and fouled. There's the changeup again. The first changeup was well off the plate away. The second changeup was in, and that changeup was down. Second and third for the Twins. And time called by Lewis. Sweep off home plate with his gloved right hand. Clemens in the on-deck circle. Leadoff single for Culpepper, fighting off an inside pitch.